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2: Tracking increasing cloud cover as we get into our Thursday evening with overnight lows in the 50s and low 60s. We'll see increasing moisture as temperatures stay hot in the 80s and 90s for the days ahead. With your KKTV 11 Alert weather, I'm meteorologist Josephine Sage.
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1: A traffic update from the KVOR Traffic Center.
4: Accident just reported on I-25 southbound, just south of the MLK bypass. They're still working on a couple of wrecks on southbound Powers. One is approaching Dublin, the other's approaching North Carefree, and there's another wreck to look out for on I-25 northbound at Centennial. I'm Scorge, that's traffic.
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0: 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I want to get into something that's a little different, and then we'll pick up in some of the other areas. But first and foremost, as I listen to the Democratic Socialists of America, the Marxists, as I listen to Islamists, they condemn our country, of course. They condemn our founding, of course. And they condemn our Constitution. Islamists talk about adhering to Sharia law, not the Constitution. And Marxists talk about dismantling the Constitution. And I notice they never talk about the benefit of an amendment to the Constitution, because they could never get two-thirds of both houses and three-fourths of the state legislatures. Now, let's put a marker down. I've talked about this before, but you're going to hear when I talk about these things, as I've discussed with you before, the echo chamber, as Rush called it, it'll all be picked up and regurgitated, and people will say, I told you, when in fact they haven't said a damn thing. But I want to say it right now. In fact, we're going to post it. But first, let me explain it. You cannot become a member of the House of Representatives. You cannot become a senator if you do not take an oath requiring that you uphold the Constitution of the United States. And I want to start a movement right here and now. And I want to make clear to our Republican friends in Congress that any Democrat candidate, DSA candidates in particular, who stated they cannot abide the Constitution or seek to fundamentally alter it without amending it, must not be seated in the next Congress. And this position is compelled by the Constitution itself. You're going to know more now, and you're going to learn things that nobody else does. Article 6, Clause 3 of your United States Constitution, I repeat, Article 6, Clause 3 states the following, and I quote, "The senators and representatives before mentioned, and the members of the several state legislatures, and all executive and judicial officers, both of the United States and the several states, shall be bound by oath or affirmation to support this Constitution." Got that? "But no religious test shall ever be required," and so forth. That's not relevant here. "Shall be bound by oath or affirmation to support this Constitution." They cannot be seated until they take an oath to support the Constitution of the United States. This isn't some ceremonial act. It is a requirement of serving in Congress. Now, the oath for would-be House members states as follows, and I quote, implementing Article 6, Clause 3 of the Constitution, "I do solemnly swear or affirm that I will support and defend the Constitution of the United States against all enemies, foreign and domestic." Got that? Foreign and domestic. "That I will bear true faith and allegiance to the same. That I take this obligation freely without any mental reservation or purpose of evasion. And that I will well and faithfully discharge the duties of the office on which I'm about to enter, so help me God." Could it be any clearer, Mr. Producer? Now, people are going to take an oath that they have no intention of adhering to? Well, how do you know, Mark? Because they've said so. They've said their views on the Constitution. About the Constitution, I should say. Now, the oath for would-be senators states as follows. "I do solemnly swear or affirm," it's very similar, "that I will support and defend the Constitution of the United States against all enemies, foreign and domestic. That I will bear true faith and allegiance to the same. That I take this obligation freely without any mental reservation or purpose of evasion. And that I will well and faithfully discharge the duties of the office on which I'm about to enter. So help me God." Sounds identical. But you get the drift. You get the drift. How can we possibly allow individuals who've campaigned on destroying the Constitution, who have campaigned on rejecting the Constitution, to serve in the House or the Senate when it's clear the language is indisputable, that they are incapable of taking an oath to support and defend the Constitution of the United States because they are an enemy, a domestic enemy. And they are to take this obligation without any mental reservation or purpose of evasion. Without any mental reservation or purpose of evasion. So you can't just take the oath and say, okay, I took the oath, now we can get going here. No, it's not a ceremonial act. It is the real deal. It's in Article 6, Clause 3. It's not even an amendment to the Constitution. It's right in the body of the Constitution. And this is something the framers of the Constitution gave a lot of thought to. They wanted people who supported our country, who supported our founding, who supported our Declaration, who swore to uphold and support and defend our Constitution. They didn't want a bunch of people elected to Congress who used that forum, that platform, to destroy our country from within. There's simply no way. There's simply no way. Now, are you with me, folks? The next time you see your representative or senator, or you can affirmatively contact them and say, wait a minute, Mark Levin talked about Article 6, Clause 3. And if we have individuals who have made clear that they reject the Constitution, then they cannot be sworn in. They cannot be sworn in because it is nothing more than what? An evasion. Or if they have a mental reservation. Man, were our framers brilliant or what? Just because the Supreme Court can be very stupid, but weren't they brilliant? I'll be right back.
1: Mark Levin. 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
1: Judge will address this sometime next week. Colorado Springs police arresting a man Wednesday afternoon wanted for attempted murder and kidnapping. The suspect, 33-year-old Brandon Pierce. Police have been looking for him. They found him coming out of a store. He got into a car. They would follow him. He would be dropped off at a home in the 4100 block of Cougar Place. Someone in that home allowed them to search the residence, but they couldn't find Pierce. Then police brought in a canine officer, and they found Pierce hiding under an air mattress. Among the charges he's facing, attempted murder, second-degree assault, third-degree assault, and witness intimidation. Human remains were discovered Tuesday evening at Lake Pueblo State Park. The Pueblo County Sheriff's Department said they received a call from a person who said they found what looked like a body at the park. The department said first responders indicated a set of remains was located. KVOR weather from the 11 Alert Team at KKTV. Very nice Thursday, partly cloudy, hot with a high near 90. Tomorrow, slight chance of rain in the afternoon, and we stay hot with a high again near 90 degrees. I'm Jim Arthur. 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
3: Look out for an accident on southbound I-25 just after the MLK bypass. There's also two accidents on Powers southbound, approaching Dublin and approaching North Carefree. Another accident just reported on eastbound Garden of the Gods at Mark Dabbling, and they're still working on a wreck on I-25 northbound at Centennial. I'm Scorge, that's traffic.
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3: A traffic update from the KVOR Traffic Center.
4: Crews are still working on two accidents on southbound Powers. One is approaching Dublin and the other is approaching North Carefree. There's also an accident that they're still working on Garden of the Gods at Mark Dabbling. I'm Scorch, that's traffic.
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8: Back at it tomorrow. I'm Lisa Lacera, Fox News. The jury in the Lindsey Clancy case will resume deliberations in the morning. After 6 days this afternoon, the jurors sent a note to the judge.
9: The note was not read in court, but according to Lindsey Clancy's attorney, Kevin Reddington, the note indicates that 11 jurors have made a decision, but one juror is standing in the way. No one knows which way the jury is split, either for or against the defense.
8: Fox's Brian Yennis in Plymouth. Clancy has admitted to killing her three young children in 2023. The jury must decide whether she is criminally responsible. An ICE officer charged with lying to investigators about the events leading up to the shooting of a Venezuelan man during the immigration crackdown in Minneapolis is in federal custody. The Associated Press reports Christian Castro turned himself into authorities after being charged with making false statements to investigators about the shooting of Julio Cesar Sosa Salis in January. President Trump appoints an acting U.S. Army secretary after resignation.
10: President Trump taking to Truth Social to say, "I am pleased to announce that Adam Tell, the current assistant secretary of the Army for Civil Works, will become acting secretary of the Army effective immediately." The president adding, "He is a great patriot who is respected by all." Tell previously served as the White House's Senate lead in the Office of Legislative Affairs during the first Trump administration. The announcement comes after former Army Secretary Dan Driscoll stepped down earlier this week. Driscoll, an Iraq War veteran who served in the position since February of last year, is a friend of Vice President J.D. Vance.
8: Fox's Kristen Goodwin. Driscoll's departure comes after months of reports he had tension with Secretary of War Pete Hegseth. President Trump calling the decision by the Missouri Supreme Court to block the new congressional maps unconstitutional and ridiculous. 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
23: Tracking increasing cloud cover as we get into our Thursday evening with overnight lows in the 50s and low 60s. We'll see increasing moisture as temperatures stay hot in the 80s and 90s for the days ahead. With your KKTV 11 Alert Weather, I'm meteorologist Josephine Sage.
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27: 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Our number, 877-381-3811, 877-381-3811. You know, there's somebody named Ryan Reynolds. I guess he's an actor. He's in irrelevancy in my life, basically. But he's with Variety yesterday. And he attacks the 1980s. Now, some of you lived through the 1980s. Some of you didn't. The 1980s were a spectacular period of economic growth, of reasserting our superpower status against the Soviet Union, which Ronald Reagan defeated. It was, for 8 years, the Reagan presidency. It was a time of great Americanism. Really, truly. People felt great. People were doing great. That's why Reagan won in two massive landslides. Massive. So a lot of the people hate the 1980s because they hate Republicans and they hate Reagan. Reagan was one of our greatest presidents. But I'm deeply troubled when that nonsense is coming out of the mouths of the woke rightsters, or those who worship Huey Long, or those who think $40 trillion is not enough. We need more government, more intervention, more programs. That'll fix things. We've never tried enough, you know. The New Deal, the Square Deal, the Great Society, Obama, Biden. You can never spend enough, can you? Well, those who believe that within the Republican Party are going to have a fight on their hands. And most of these are newbies. You got people saying we can't return to the economics and politics of the 1980s. So they would have us return to the politics and the economics of the 1930s Democrats. They're morons. This isn't about returning to anything. The future is the future. But it's about, as Edmund Burke said, one generation to the next, learning from each, the good and the bad and the ugly, learning from experience. This is what's called knowledge. Those who insist that they have brand new ideas do not. They may not have different approaches to old ideas, but they don't have any new ideas. When you really think about it, nobody has really new ideas. There may be new formulations, new phrases, and so forth. New approaches, new applications, that's all true. Most people don't have any better ideas than the ideas in the Bible, than Aristotle and Cicero, and I can go on and on and on. Again, things can be applied to modern times, so forth and so on. You won't get an argument out of me on that, for sure. But some things are just good and right. That's the whole point of your Declaration of Independence. Unalienable rights. But when I hear these candidates, these so-called national conservatives, others who think they've invented some new idea because they think that we ought to be more activists in applying government to our problems, it's not a new idea. We used to call that liberal Republicans or rhinos. So out of one side of their mouth, they attack rhinos. Out of the other side, they are rhinos. It's like globalism. A lot of these guys have investments all over the world, in the Middle East and so forth. They're accusing people of being globalists. But they are globalists. But as I said the other day, if you really understand what the word globalist means, it's nothing to do with trade, international commerce. It's about the surrendering of your sovereignty, our nation's sovereignty, our governing systems to international institutions. That's globalism. That we've been there, not going to do it again. So here we have a guy, Ryan Reynolds, who was, I think, 4 years old, and then at the end of the 1980s, it doesn't really matter. He's from Canada. And he's with Variety yesterday, the so-called magazine. Listen to this. Cut 19. Go.
0: What's interesting about when you get far enough away from a time period that's quite distinct, I think there's always a lovely feeling.
27: Now catch that, Mr. Producer? Okay. Go ahead.
0: Sociopolitical tensions everywhere. Mm. You know, we're still like pretty fresh off like a Cuban Missile Crisis, which is only like, what, 15, 20 years before. So, you know, it's a tumultuous period. But you look back at it now and you're like,
27: what does the Cuban Missile Crisis have to do with the 1980s? He says it was a tumultuous period. 1960s was a tumultuous period. The early 70s, you had riots in the streets and so forth. I don't remember all that in the 80s. I don't remember that at all. I don't know what this fool's talking about because he doesn't know what he's talking about. Again, in 1984, Reagan ran for re-election and the American people loved him. They loved what he had done. He won 49 out of 50 states. Mondale won his home state of Minnesota with 15,000 votes. If 7,500 votes had switched sides, Reagan would have won all 50 states. He also got nearly 60% of the vote. It'll never happen again in either party. absolute massive electoral landslides. And same with his first race in 1980. But I point out 1984, because if people were really upset with Reagan, there's no way he would have had one of the greatest electoral victories in the history of the United States. And the greatest electoral victory of any Republican ever. Maybe Nixon, I think, may have, but you get the point. But even Reagan's electoral victory was unmatched. It was unmatched by Franklin Roosevelt. So this is just a lie. Those of you who didn't live in it, you can talk to your parents. Because after the first 2 years when Reagan and the Federal Reserve had to squeeze out inflation that was massive, you'd think inflation even under Biden was big, around 9% inflation under Reagan, excuse me, under Carter, was 21%. I remember the first town hall we bought, I was thrilled to get a rate of 12% on my mortgage. Now people whine about an increase in a dollar or a gallon of gasoline. But that's how bad it was. And it took Paul Volcker and Reagan about 18 months, 2 years, to squeeze that out of the economy. That's what they did. And then the economy, it took off like nothing we've ever seen, ever. But when you're talking to a guy that has macaroni for a brain, this is what you get. Do you think everything's like rabbits and, you know, ice cream? The socio-political tensions were everywhere. No, they weren't. They weren't. Go ahead.
0: Like, no, it was like really scary. So I think,
27: I don't even mind that this buffoon is saying what he's saying, because he's obviously a leftist or a liberal. But what about when our people say this stuff? You got Bannon talking like this, who's an absolute ignoramus when it comes to this stuff. Not offense. It's not a personal attack. It is what it is. You've got other woke right types doing the same thing. Do you know the portrait that the President Trump has decided to hang over his left shoulder, the closest one to him, is that of Ronald Reagan. Peace through strength, a Reagan phrase. Make America great again, 1984, that was the campaign phrase. I think the biggest differences between Reagan and Trump were on tariffs. And yet Reagan, as I've pointed out here and on TV, he exercised the power of limiting trade very significantly and was criticized for it by conservatives and libertarians. He wasn't big on tariffs, but he would outright lay down boycotts of certain products and so forth, particularly with the Japanese. So I want to point this out. Let us be poised for and aware of those who attack the most successful president, Trump too, don't get me wrong, but the most successful president with the most successful economy and foreign policy we are very, very blessed to have had in our lifetimes, a Reagan and a Trump. But watch how they try and tear him down and tear down the 1980s like this leftist in Hollywood in order to try and build up their Huey Long sort of belief system. Huey Long, I'm going to try and get as close to this as I can. Maybe I mentioned it the other day, so I'm paraphrasing, where he was talking about, you know, the benefits of fascism. Remember, it's 1930s. So Hitler wasn't in his full, you know, element yet. And somebody said to him, like, well, how are you going to sell fascism? He said, by calling it anti-fascism. You understand? And that's how that works. That's how that works. So I wanted you to hear that. We're going to be right back.
26: Mark Levin.
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1: On what looked like a body at the park, the department said first responders indicated a set of remains was located. KVOR weather from the 11 Alert team at KKTV. Very nice Thursday, partly cloudy, hot with a high near 90. Tomorrow, slight chance of rain in the afternoon, and we stay hot with a high again near 90 degrees. I'm Jim Arthur. 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
1: From one of our coasts to the other. And from the northern border to the southern border. He's got one of the largest congregations in the country. Cornerstone Church in San Antonio, Texas. He's a Baptist minister. And he and I are best friends. A Baptist minister. And a Jewish boy. Because we understand the connection between Judaism and Christianity, and we understand humanity. What a lovely family and a lovely man. And he founded an organization over a quarter century ago called Christians United for Israel. And he did that after having an epiphany of sorts, when for the first time he was standing and praying at the Western Wall. He became fast friends in San Antonio with a gentleman

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2: I'm Jim Arthur, the KVOR 24/7 News Center. The judge in the Barry Morphew murder case wants to know where Barry Morphew has been. The question comes up after a report he was involved in a car accident in Denver last week. He allegedly hit two vehicles and then tried to pay the driver cash for the damages on one of the cars because he didn't have insurance. That driver said she was calling police. Morphew then took off. He's on home confinement while out of jail awaiting trial in the death of his wife, Suzanne, whose remains were found 3 years ago outside the town of Sawatch. Morphew's original order would only allow him to leave home in an emergency. A new order now says he must stay at home with no exceptions. The judge will address this sometime next week. Colorado Springs police arresting a man Wednesday afternoon wanted for attempted murder and kidnapping. The suspect, 33-year-old Brandon Pierce. Police have been looking for him. They found him coming out of a store. He got into a car. They would follow him. He would be dropped off at a home in the 4100 block of Cougar

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14: Some people have it in their pensions. Yeah, you can do that now. Some people have it in a vault at a bank, or maybe even in their home. But what do you really know what you possess? That's the key. That's the key. And so Monetary Gold has the experts. It knows these markets within a market, as I call it. And that's what they are. Like, if you own gold coins, what kind of gold coins are they? How old are the gold coins? What kind of country are these gold coins a currency of? Are they a currency? Or do you have gold bars, bullion? What else might you have? Now, what's the market for that particular product? Whether it be gold or silver or platinum. What's the market? What is the investment environment for it? How has it done over the past period of time? And so they will do this evaluation for you. They will do it absolutely free. Absolutely free. All you have to do is contact them, because they don't have your number. And let me tell you, they're not going to harass you or anything like that. It's free. They want to earn your trust. And you can also get the free gold and silver guide. That's for those of you who have precious metals and those of you who are still thinking about it. And I think you ought to get the free gold and silver guide. You'll be able to learn more. It's in plain English. It's very beautiful. It's very informative. I've got one right on my desk here. It is the number one guide of its kind over the last 25 years. So there's a lot of good going on here with Monetary Gold. They want to show you the ropes. They want to show you what is available. The

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1: All right. We've got lots to get to on a Thursday night. I know the country is boiling in all of this heat, but hold on. Fall is right around the corner. I promise you, fall is coming right around the corner, though, however it doesn't feel like it. I know fall's coming right around the corner because we've got Terry Black in. Terry Black, our barbecue enthusiast, is going to talk a little barbecue. Look, college football kicks off this weekend in earnest. And then, of course, you got pro football, and that means it's barbecue season. Terry Black, our go-to, is going to check in. Also, next hour, there was a brand-new book out. Everyone saw the movie Nuremberg, right, about the trials, about the Nazis who were put on trial for war crimes. Well, there's a big gap between after the Russians entered Berlin, and all the leaders of the Nazis scattered, and they were captured. Well, that's a big gap. And how were they captured? How did they track them down? Well, there is a new book that tells exactly that story, and one of them who tracked them down was a young Harry Kissinger, who was a veteran of the Battle of the Bulge. We'll talk about that next hour as well with a author who's getting some great attention on this book. And then, of course, Bill Cleveland will join in. He is Bill on the road, and we'll check in with him. Phone numbers, 1-844-42-McGraw, 1-844-462-4729. We got some text messages. Peter in Hannibal, Missouri, texts in, "You've never had bad pizza? Try one with cauliflower crust. It'll change your mind." I have not had a pizza with cauliflower crust. That might be the exception that proves the rule. Maria Bartiromo is out at Fox Business. The Money Honey is out. Carrie in Dallas, Texas checks in. Maria Bartiromo should be the new Trump press secretary. That would be a, yeah, that's not a bad idea. Here's another one. Another report says that Bartiromo leaked something to the White House, an internal memo that said the text says don't repeat Trump's election lies. But there is a story out there that the memo was to Fox employees, don't give wind to the China trying to hack into the election of 2020. Remember when President Trump had the Oval Office speech to the country? Apparently there was a memo that went through Fox and said, don't talk about it. Maria Bartiromo apparently sent that to the White House, and there's speculation that that's why she was let go. Inquiring minds want to know. Stay right there. We'll talk a little barbecue with Terry Black next. America at Night, back in a moment.
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8: I'm Lindsay Boach in the KKTV 11 News on 740 KVOR. A Colorado man accused of killing his wife will be in court next week for a bond hearing. Barry Morphew is now confined to his home after a hit-and-run crash in Denver that he's accused of being involved in. That's according to a court order passed down by a judge in his upcoming... upcoming trial. Morphew is accused of murder in the death of his wife, Suzanne Morphew. The 12th Judicial DA's office, which is prosecuting Morphew's murder case, tells us they are not commenting on this new information. We also contacted Morphew's attorney for a response and have not yet heard back. State and local officials are addressing a sewage spill that sent millions of gallons of untreated wastewater into the Arkansas River. Officials say the leak has been stopped, but elevated bacterial levels are still being monitored downstream, raising concerns for farmers, ranchers, recreational users, and communities that rely on the river. The city of Pueblo said a temporary repair stopped the leak over the weekend, with crews working to complete a permanent repair. In the 11 Newsroom, I'm Lindsay Boach.
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7: All right. Labor Day is right around the corner. And what does that mean? That means 3 days, 4 nights of barbecuing. The weather's going to turn. Trust me, the weather's going to turn. And so if we're talking barbecue, we got to talk to our next guest. He's won everything there is to win when it comes to barbecue, and he is our go-to. Terry Black, welcome back to America at Night, my friend.
8: 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How about that?
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7: 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Yeah. And that's what it is. Okay. 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
8: backyardfun.net.
7: You have a honey pimento chicken sandwich for me?
8: Oh, yes, I do. So do you care to cut everybody in on why I became interested in this?
7: Well, it's because
8: you have an affinity for that.
7: Well, it's because Chick-fil-A brought their honey pimento sandwich in for a couple of months, and it was fantastic. And then they decided to get me hooked, and then they took it away. Now I have no honey pimento sandwich to look forward to. And you have took it upon yourself to recreate a honey pimento sandwich for me?
8: Yeah, and Chick-fil-A does such a good job with theirs. It's a shame it's only a seasonal. It's only out there for a couple of months. But I start out like, man, that sounds like that'd be really good on the grill, a lot of fun. And McGraw, it's so easy. You know, you go to our website and you click on the recipe tab and there's a marinade there. You take a chicken breast or take as many chicken breasts as you want, 3 or 4, put them in a gallon baggie, marinate them, you know, marinate them overnight, at least 3 or 4 or 5 hours, and then grill them, you know, and just, it's as simple as a grilled chicken breast on a grill, direct heat. And maybe before you throw them on the grill, put a little dry rub on them as well. You pull them off, and when they're hot, catch them when they're hot. I used hot honey. You can use regular honey. It's up to you. But I went ahead and put some hot honey on it while they were still warm off the grill. And that honey kind of melts down on it and kind of seeps into the chicken. And then real quickly, you put the pimento cheese on top of it. And the pimento cheese then will melt into that warm chicken. It doesn't melt all the way, but it definitely makes a nice combination. The dairy products in the pimento cheese kind of cut the warmness of the hot honey. And then I take a couple of slivers, a couple of slices of some jalapenos, put them on there, and rub it around. And then I actually take them off, but you can eat them with the jalapenos on there. No lettuce, no tomato. Don't make it up like a hamburger or anything like that. And man, this hot honey grilled chicken sandwich is really, really good with the pimento cheese on it.
7: Okay, now when you say pimento cheese, I'm new to this whole pimento cheese game. Is there something in the cheese aisle that is pimento cheese, or do you have to make it? Is it a dip? Is it a... I was looking at it. Somebody called it a pate. What is pimento cheese?
8: Well, I buy it. You know, I don't

0: This is America at Night with McGraw Milhaven.
1: You know, I got a quick minute to tell this story about J.D. Salinger, of course, wrote Catcher in the Rye, the famous author who really only wrote Catcher in the Rye and was a recluse, virtually only wrote that, was a recluse in New England for years and years and years, died just a few years ago. At one point, I was at the J.P. Morgan Library in New York. I don't know what I was doing there. It's right there, right by the old Pan Am building, the MetLife building. And I think it was right off Park Avenue. And for whatever reason, I was waiting for a plane and had a couple hours. And I stumbled into the Morgan Library, the J.P. Morgan Library. And I'm minding my own business, and I'm looking at different things. And I come across this glass case, and in it is letters that J.D. Salinger wrote while he was in the Army. And one of the letters that J.D. Salinger wrote to his friend, and it said, I'm thinking about writing a book, and if I ever write this book, the main character is going to be named after my dear friend who I spent time with in the Army, J.D. Salinger. And he wrote the letter to his Army buddy named Holden Caulfield, who he writes Catcher in the Rye, and the main character's name is Holden Caulfield. And so there's the letter that J.D. Salinger writes to his Army buddy, Holden Caulfield, and says, if I ever write a book, I'm going to use your name as the main character's name. How about that? Yeah, it's at the Morgan Library in New York, if you ever get a chance. It's pretty cool to see. All right, stay right there. Bill Clevelin's on the road. We'll check in with him in a moment. America at Night continues.
0: Coming to you from the heart of the nation, this is America at Night with McGraw Milhaven.
2: What keeps you up at night? Do you wonder if what you've saved will be enough? If your money will go as far as you plan, or whether your retirement will look the way you imagine? What worries you? Everyone's concern is different, but ignoring it won't make it disappear. This is Ron Paul. 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
4: I'm Lindsay Boach in the KKTV 11 News on 740 KVOR. A Colorado man accused of killing his wife will be in court next week for a bond hearing. Barry Morphew is now confined to his home after a hit-and-run crash in Denver that he's accused of being involved in. That's according to a court order passed down by a judge in his upcoming trial. Morphew's accused of murder in the death of his wife, Suzanne Morphew. The 12th Judicial DA's office, which is prosecuting Morphew's murder case, tells us they are not commenting on this new information. We also contacted Morphew's attorney for a response and have not yet heard back. State and local officials are addressing a sewage spill that sent millions of gallons of untreated wastewater into the Arkansas River. Officials say the leak has been stopped, but elevated bacterial levels are still being monitored downstream, raising concerns for farmers, ranchers, recreational users, and communities that rely on the river. The city of Pueblo said a temporary repair stopped the leak over the weekend, with crews working to complete a permanent repair. In the 11 Newsroom, I'm Lindsay Boach.
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6: Tracking increasing cloud cover as we get into our Thursday evening with overnight lows in the 50s and low 60s. We'll see increasing moisture as temperatures stay hot in the 80s and 90s for the days ahead. With your KKTV 11 Alert weather, I'm meteorologist Josephine Sage.
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0: tomorrow I will be taking off, and Josh Gilbert will be filling in. So I would expect you to treat him a little nicer than you treat me from time to time. So Josh is good peeps, and he's helping out with the show. And so he'll be filling in for me tomorrow. I'm taking the night off. Not going anywhere, just taking the night off. A little four-day weekend with the fam, so got that going on. Let's talk, let's get a look at your news update, and then we'll go to the phones. 1-844-2-McGraw, 1-844-262-4729. Those are the phone numbers, text messages, phone calls, voicemails. Got a couple lines open for you. We love open phones. Never screen, never have, never will. Talked about this earlier. 6 days of deliberations, and they're no closer to a charge for Lindsey Clancy. Apparently, the jury is split 11 to 1. We don't know if it's 11 to 1 for murder or 11 to 1 for the lesser charge of mental incapacity. So the judge sent them home and said reconsider. So it's a quagmire. We'll see what happens tomorrow. But after a heated sidebar, the defense attorney asked for the judge to dismiss the juror who was holding out. The judge wouldn't do it. And said, go home, everybody, and think about your position, and let's try again tomorrow. So that's the latest from the Lindsey Clancy story. Officials in Los Angeles announced that they are banning most artificial intelligence tools at all grade levels. Los Angeles is the second largest school district in the country. The move came just days after America's largest school district, New York City, announced it would ban artificial intelligence through the eighth grade. Extraordinary pushback from parents. They do not want artificial intelligence in their schools. So that's interesting. The two largest school districts, New York and Los Angeles, have banned artificial intelligence, at least through the eighth grade. Are you feeling somewhat anxious? Somewhat adventurous, more argumentative than you'd like to admit. Ever wonder why? Researchers have found over 1,000 genetic markers tied to your personality. Yeah, agreeableness, conscientious, neuroticism, openness to experience. Nearly two-thirds of these markers were identified for the first time, revitalizing the decades-old argument as to whether or not DNA shapes who we are and who we become. Mortgage rates climbed even higher, highest level in more than a year. Believe it or not, this is an interesting story. The federal grand jury indicted an ICE officer on charges of making false statements about a shooting during the crackdown in Minnesota last winter. A grand jury, clearly seated by Todd Blanche, right? He's the attorney general. Indicted an ICE officer on charges of making false statements about a shooting during the crackdown in Minnesota last year. That's interesting, considering all the things that have been said about the attorney general's office. We'll watch that space. Volkswagen said it's cutting 50,000 jobs in the face of surging Chinese competition and energy prices. Listen to this. The spending, talking about data centers. Spending on data centers drove up imports. The U.S. trade deficit bounced back to its highest levels in more than 16 months. Elon Musk is in the news. He began to unleash what is expected to be $100 million war chest to help Republicans in the midterms. Imagine having $100 million to waste on elected officials. He needs to give it to Ken Paxton. Ken Paxton's not doing so well. He needs some help. And the Republicans are ringing the bell saying, hey, someone's got to help Ken Paxton. Let's see here. Grainy, threatening footage of Dr. Seuss's Cat in the Hat character, seemingly made with AI, has terrorized school children and prompted investigations. How is that legal? How in the world is that legal? I don't get it. I don't get it. You know, we can't play certain music on this show because it's copyrighted, and we're not allowed to infringe on people's copyrights. However, you can take a Cat in the Hat character and turn him into some zombie and terrorize school children. That's legal. The world's gone mad. And finally, I won't get into that story. Let's do this. 1-844-2-McGraw, 1-844-262-4729. Let's go to Gil in San Antonio. Gil, you've been holding on way too long. Gil, welcome to America at Night. Thanks for checking in.
1: Yes, I wanted to give you a couple of comments about the guests that you had regarding tracking down Nazis and Henry Kissinger.
0: Yeah.
1: Henry Kissinger was part of a group of German-speaking U.S. Army people who were trained at Camp Ritchie in Maryland. They were called the Ritchie Boys.
0: Mm.
1: And there were several thousand, as I understand. Henry Kissinger's widow passed last month on the 20th. Henry lived to be 100. And I have one degree of separation from Mr. Kissinger. I was a military aide of a civilian official at the intelligence school that used to be at Fort Devens in Massachusetts. And he graduated from Harvard in 1950 in the same class as Henry Kissinger.
0: Well, there you go.
1: Yeah.
0: All right.
1: And I have a Henry Kissinger joke.
0: Oh, all right. Who doesn't love a good Henry Kissinger joke?
1: Well, get the cough button. You may hit it, but anyhow, this is back when Henry and Nancy got married, and this is a Mexican Henry Kissinger joke because Mr. Kissinger had a reputation of being quite a playboy before he got married, and Henry and Nancy went to a very exclusive Mexican resort on their honeymoon, and Secretary of State Kissinger gave instructions, don't contact me unless there's a national emergency. Well, there was a national emergency, so the State Department contacted their correspondents in Mexico, the Mexican Department of Foreign Affairs, and said, well, we need to locate Mr. Kissinger. So the Mexican gets on the phone with his not perfect English, and Secretary Kissinger answers, and the Mexican says, "Are you Kissinger?" And Henry answers, "No, I'm Schrodinger."
0: All right. No. I saw it coming. Oh my goodness! What are you gonna do? All right. We're going to regroup.
1: I warned you.
0: You know, Gil, I thank you for the phone call. We'll have to do that on the podcast. Gil, have yourself a good night. Thanks for checking in. Good stuff. All right. Hold that thought. We'll see if we're still allowed to come back. This is not Facebook. This is not TikTok. There are rules, people. There are rules. America at Night. Back in a moment.
2: 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America at Night with McGraw-Milhaven.
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1: All right, a couple of text messages here. Let's see here. Carol in Illinois says, "Hey, McGraw, before you take your four-day vacation, can you please share the Andre Agassi story? Enjoy your weekend. You deserve it, and know you will be missed. Thank you very much." Here's one from, "Hope you find your 14 shoe size. Try Lori's in Glendale." All right, I'll do that. Lydell in South Carolina says, "I agree with you 100%. How can you remove a juror to find one who agrees? That's absolute bull," right? That doesn't make any sense to me. And then BG checks in from New York. "God bless America." And then, one more here. Another report says the money honey, Maria Bartiromo, leaked something to the White House. An internal memo said that don't repeat Trump's election lies. You know, that's interesting because I remember when President Trump had his Oval Office speech to the nation. We carried it here live. And I was watching Hannity that night. And, you know, on the monitors here in the studio. And after his speech in which he calls out China for trying to upend the 2020 elections or the 2024 elections, whatever he was saying, I was expecting Fox to do like a whole rundown of, you know, what he said and have a guest on and sort of chew on the analysis of the Oval Office speech to the nation. But they went in a completely different direction. And I thought that that was odd. That was just very odd that Fox, of all people, wouldn't sort of, you know, dissect and decipher and, you know, talk about the speech, at least for a while. They went, they finished it and then went somewhere else. And now, if you believe the reports, Maria Bartiromo, there was a memo that was sent out to Fox personalities saying, "Hey, don't bring up the whole voting thing when it comes to Trump." And apparently she sent a screenshot to the White House. You know, remember, Fox had to pay $700 and some odd million as a settlement for alleging voter fraud in that 2020 election. Is that what it was? Fox is pretty pretty adamant that they don't want to get sued again. So that whole story is kind of interesting. We'll see where all that thing takes us. Catherine in Vancouver, thanks for holding on. Welcome to America at Night.
2: Hey, I got that French toast recipe thingy.
1: French toast grilled cheese. What do you got?
2: Now, you know how I make grilled cheese, right? Okay,
1: yes, I do.
2: I do butter on the pan. Okay. But I do it low so it doesn't burn.
1: Okay.
2: Okay, and you have to have pumpernickel bread.
1: Okay.
2: So in a bowl you have it egg whipped and you just stick a tad of milk because it'll make it brown and real nice.
1: Okay.
2: Dip your pumpernickel bread in the egg and the milk.
1: Mm-hmm.
2: Get it soaked, right? Like you're doing French toast, throw it in the pan.
1: Yeah.
2: I put the pan on low so you don't burn, right?
1: Right, yeah.
2: Yeah. And then what one do is when that side is half cooked, like lightly browned, you flip it over and the side, so what's facing you is the cook side.
1: Right.
2: That's where you put your cheese.
1: Okay, so you put your cheese and then you put your other piece of bread on top of that?
2: Well, you got to have two pieces of bread in the pan.
1: Oh, I see. So you want to lightly toast the one side and then flip it over.
2: Yeah.
1: Okay, gotcha. What kind of cheese do you use?
2: Cheddar.
1: Cheddar. Sharp cheddar? Yeah. Extra sharp cheddar?
2: Whatever you like.
1: All right, fair enough. Catherine in Vancouver. Yes.
2: But you never stick the cheddar, the cheese, on the uncooked side.
1: Got it. Good to know. Catherine in Vancouver, thank you.
2: But, no, I'm not done.
1: Yes?
2: But when you do the egg, you put garlic in there.
1: Garlic in the bread.
2: In the milk, in the egg.
1: Keep the vampires away.
2: Okay. And then, but now watch this part. When it's cooked.
1: Yes.
2: You have it on the plate. You put salsa on the top.
1: Salsa.
2: Mm. Yeah.
1: Salsa.
2: Okay. So it's not really eggy. This is like really, really like Italian kind of taste. It's nice. Lots of salsa on the top.
1: Yeah, pumpernickel French toast grilled cheese.
2: Yeah.
1: All right, we'll check it out. Catherine, thanks for the phone call. There you go. Here's the deal. We just have just enough time. Let's go to Tony. Tony, welcome to America at Night. Thanks for joining us, my friend.
3: Hi, how are you?
1: How was your date the other night?
3: I'm pleading the fifth on that.
1: All right, what do you got for us tonight?
3: Just gonna make it worse for me if I keep talking about this. And then I heard Joe from I don't know where you call him emo, and he was like, gave you some type of dissertation and calling the play. Or whatever you want to call it, calling it a triangle. I'm like, I started laughing like you can't believe it. I had to record that and send it to her. And she hasn't talked to me for 2 days now.
1: Well, isn't she lucky?
3: Yeah, exactly. My God. And yeah, exactly. Yeah, nice. Listen, I was listening to you earlier about your expert on the law and on that...
1: Yeah, Lindsay Clancy story, yeah.
3: Clancy story, which is a terrible story. And it reminds me of Susan Smith, and it reminds you of the other
1: right.
3: Texas case.
1: Yeah.
3: So, first of all, my opinion is simple. I'm not an expert like she is, but two or three things. Number one, she's not a well person. I don't think she's 100% in any way, and I think that she probably has some kind of issue. You know, mental issue, obviously, and I'm not an expert. I didn't hear the trial. But the thing that when I heard what she said, that one jury member was not following the law.
1: Right.
3: Well, the number one thing is the jury is a fact-finding group of people in the criminal law field, right? They're
1: yeah.
3: fact-finders.
1: Yeah, no, I agree. Tony, I got to go. I'm short on time. I hate to cut you off, but I'm short on time. I agree with you, though. I know exactly where you're going. I don't know. The jury isn't supposed to follow the law. That's their opinion. They're supposed to decide. That whole story makes no sense to me. Thanks, Tony. America at Night, back in a moment.
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10: I'm Lindsay Bochin, the KKTV 11 News on 740 KVOR. A Colorado man accused of killing his wife will be in court next week for a bond hearing. Barry Morphew is now confined to his home after a hit-and-run crash in Denver that he's accused of being involved in. That's according to a court order passed down by a judge in his upcoming trial. Morphew's accused of murder in the death of his wife, Suzanne Morphew. The 12th Judicial DA's office, which is prosecuting Morphew's murder case, tells us they are not commenting on this new information. We also contacted Morphew's attorney for a response and have not yet heard back. State and local officials are addressing a sewage spill that sent millions of gallons of untreated wastewater into the Arkansas River. Officials say the leak has been stopped, but elevated bacterial levels are still being monitored downstream, raising concerns for farmers, ranchers, recreational users, and communities that rely on the river. The city of Pueblo said a temporary repair stopped the leak over the weekend, with crews working to complete a permanent repair. In the 11 Newsroom, I'm Lindsay Boach.
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1: Story would like to hear that. He's really had an interesting life. Cody and Barbra Streisand and Brooke Shields right there. That's very interesting.
2: All right. You want to hear the Agassi story? Carol wants to hear it. Doug wants to hear the Andre Agassi story. Let me see if I can tell this story. Okay, it's going back a number of years. Maybe, I don't know, 16, 17 years ago. No, actually, it even starts long before that. All right, here's the story. So, I've told you about my cousin, the writer, right? He's a very famous writer. His name is J.R. Moehringer. And very famous writer. But before he was a famous writer, he was just my cousin. And we would go and to the bar, and like two brothers, right? We grew up together, same household, same everything. Our mothers were sisters. We would get into arguments about sports. And, you know, one day we'd argue about the Mets. The next day we'd argue about Reggie Jackson. The next day we'd argue about whatever, right? That's what, back when you could disagree with and still like each other, right? Today you're not allowed to disagree with anybody, because if you disagree with them, you have to call them every name in the book. Anyway. So we were having a conversation, and in every time the conversation switched to tennis, the name Andre Agassi would show up. And I was a big McEnroe fan, but I didn't like Andre Agassi. I had no, oh my goodness, the image is everything. I just, for whatever reason, Andre Agassi rubbed me the wrong way. And we would get into these arguments. How can you like McEnroe and not like Agassi? And then they'll go back and forth. Okay, fine. So that's the premise. Well, fast forward to, I don't know, 2005, 2006, maybe 2007. And my cousin writes the book, The Tender Bar. And it's a New York Times bestseller. And it's the story of his life, but it's our family. And it's his story, but it's our family. So lo and behold, he gets a phone call one day, and it's Andre Agassi. And Andre Agassi says to him, "Hey, this is my last go at the U.S. Open." And Jerry says, "Yeah, I know. I was watching it last night." And Andre says, "You know, I've been in between matches to sort of, you know, calm my nerves. I've been reading your book, The Tender Bar." And Jerry says, "Oh, that's fantastic." And Andre says, "I have a couple of questions I'd like to ask you." So, sure, what do you got? So they're talking about the book, and at one point, Andre Agassi asks the question, "You know, well, what did you guys ever talk about me at the bar? Was, you know, you guys talked a lot of sports. You know, was my name ever mentioned in this?" And my cousin says, "I don't think Uncle Charlie ever mentioned you much, but my cousin McGraw, man, he hates you. He's got no use for you." So anyway, they end up becoming friends, and JR helps Andre write his book, Open, the biography of Andre Agassi, which, by the way, is considered one of the best sports biographies ever written. As a matter of fact, Apple has announced that they're doing either a documentary or a docuseries on it. They just announced it, that they're now finally, after all these years, doing a documentary on Andre Agassi's life. So they become friends. They're working on this book, and lo and behold, Andre Agassi has, I don't know if he still does, but back then he had this unbelievable charity event every year in Las Vegas, where he would invite all of these famous acts and famous people and comedians, and interspersed with a mini concert and a comedian and a band. And it was just an amazing night where he would raise all this money for these local charities. And so Andre turns to my cousin and says, "Hey, why don't you invite your cousin McGraw out to Vegas, and, you know, we can go to this charity event." So they invite me to the charity event. I'm like, "Yeah, sure, I'm not doing anything. Yeah, I'll go out to Vegas for a weekend. Yeah, all right, fine." So we go out to Vegas. It's a black tie tuxedo type of a deal. So we go, and I get all dressed up and shave and shower and put on the tux, and we go to, I think it was the MGM. And so we're there, and I meet Andre, and the man could not have been any nicer.

0: And I meet Steffi Graf's wife, shy, but could not be any nicer. So I'm sitting there at the table, and I'm enjoying, I mean, the star-studded gala was insane. It was like Hall & Oates and Tony Bennett and Jerry Seinfeld, and it might have been the Gin Blossoms. I mean, it was just an insane like group of, it's like the Gin Blossoms played two songs, then Tony Bennett sang three songs, and then Jerry Seinfeld got up and told 10 minutes of jokes, and then Hall & Oates went up and sang some songs, and then I might have even been Bill Cosby. I mean, it was insane. The lineup was nuts. And I'm sitting there enjoying the dinner and the drinks and my beer, my cocktail is just, you know, just slightly getting low. And Andre gets up from his table, walks over to me and says, "Can I get you another drink?" Oh my goodness. Thank you very much. Goes to the bar, gets me a drink, puts the drink right in front of me. 10 minutes later, 15 minutes later, my drink's a little low. He excuses himself from his table. He's at the next table. Excuses himself, comes over, picks up the drink, goes to the bar, gets another one, gives it back to me. There you go. And this happens all night long. All night long. And afterwards, there's a post party. And we're there with all of the dignitaries from the event. And Emeril Lagasse, the famous chef, is, because I might have been at his restaurant, or he was the celebrity chef, or they hired him to run the after party or whatever. And Emeril throws down, so it must have been, I don't know, 20, 25 people, maybe even more. And he throws down all this shrimp on the table. And Andre gets up and from across the room comes over and says, "Get this off the table right now. McGraw's allergic to shellfish." So Emeril says, "Oh, I didn't know." They scoop it up, and 5 minutes later, he throws down chicken something, some insane chicken dish. And I was like, this, I mean, it was embarrassing how nice Andre Agassi was to me. So we did, right? Laughing, telling stories, the whole thing. So at the end of the night, I don't know, it's maybe 2 o'clock in the evening, two o'clock in the morning, whatever it is. And the night's over with, and we're saying our goodbyes. And, you know, thank you. It was nice to meet you. It was nice to meet you. And I finally get to Andre, and I said, I can't even begin to thank you for what a night. A night I'll never forget. You couldn't have been any more of a gracious host. What a true gentleman. Thank you. 1,000 thank yous. What a night to remember. Thank you for just letting me be a part of it. And he puts his arm around my neck and he brings me in real close and he says, "Do you still think I'm a jerk?" However, he doesn't say jerk. He uses some other language. "Do you still think I'm a jerk?" And I said, no, I don't think you're a jerk. I think you're a very, very nice man. So never judge a book by his Canon commercial. So that's my Andre Agassi story. He is actually a very, very nice man and a lovely, lovely relationship with his wife, Steffi Graf. They live a normal American life. He just happens to be, right, one of the greatest tennis players of all time. And Steffi Graf, one of the greatest female tennis players of all time. And the two of them live a nice, happy life. And, it was just an insight into a really, really nice man. And really very, very funny. So there's my Andre Agassi story for you. And if you get a chance, read the book. The book is fantastic. The book, Open, which now Apple's turning into a documentary or a docuseries, I don't know exactly which, but it's been announced. I don't think I'm telling any tales out of school. It is one of the best sports biographies ever written. So that's my story, and I'm sticking through it. 1-844-2-McGraw, 1-844-262-4729. Let's go to Robert in New Haven. Robert, you're on America at Night. Thanks for joining us.
1: Yes, thank you for picking up the call, as always. Yeah, that book must be an old book. because Agassi, I believe he was going out with Brooke Shields a while back.
0: Yeah, but that book came out.
1: He was honest in the book.
0: It was very honest. Again, that book is considered one of the best sports biographies ever. I mean, he goes into winning the French Open, and I mean he's one of the few at the time. I think he was maybe the third or fourth tennis player ever to win the career Grand Slam. A couple of others have now done it since then, but at that point, he was only the third or fourth person ever to win the career Grand Slam, one of the greatest of all time.
1: Well, you know, the reason why I called, though, if you don't mind?
0: Yeah, go ahead.
1: The girl that supposedly killed those kids in Massachusetts, I guess she, admitted to it.
0: Right.
1: And the sad part might be that another person, took a picture of the jury. So the person who took the picture may go to jail for 20 years, but the person who killed the children may not spend a day in jail.
0: Yeah.
1: Like Neil Young says, help us, help us, help us. And there's a guy named Turtle Boy in Massachusetts also. I don't know if you followed out the Karen Reed thing. And this guy asked the person, hey, like 6 months after the death of this policeman, says, hey, what do you think about the person who was found on your front lawn? What do you think about it? He went to jail for 6 months for intimidating witnesses, but the real killer in that particular case has never spent a minute in jail.
0: Yeah, well, it's awful hard to compare one to one. But look, You cannot take pictures of a jury, and I don't know what the kid. No, nobody's saying what she did was right, and that's a completely apples and oranges. But to compare,
1: exactly, that's what I'm saying.
0: No, right. I mean, nobody is saying nobody is saying it's okay to kill a kid. This woman, and look, I'm not taking sides on it. I have no idea what society.
1: 20 years to take a picture.
0: Again, I'm not taking sides on this, but you can't have people going around vigilante taking pictures of jurors. You can't do it. She did it for clicks. She did it for clicks or notoriety or whatever. I don't know anything. I don't know anything about the woman who took the pictures. Maybe she's mentally unstable. But we do know enough about Lindsay Clancy is that clearly, and I don't know what should happen to this woman. I'm not smart enough to make that decision. I don't know, but she...
1: Pharmaceutical companies are not going to be saying nothing because they're held...
0: The woman... There's a difference. The woman begged for help, couldn't get it, didn't get it. For whatever reason, nobody helped her. She ends up doing the terrible deed. She then tries to kill herself by jumping out of a window. I mean, the whole story is beyond tragic. Yeah.
1: She got crippled.
0: It's a horrific story. So, Robert,
1: keep up the good show, though. I appreciate it.
0: You got it. Thanks for the phone call. As for the woman who took the picture of the juror, one could argue that every murder you're mentally unstable. And I get it. I get that. It's interesting how men, generally speaking, want her in jail, and women are much more sympathetic to the cause. Look, all I know is that it happens too often, and that maybe we should try and help them before it gets to that. This happens too many times no woman kills their kid like that. It just doesn't exist. There's got to be something mentally unstable with her. But it happens too many times. Maybe we should research how to stop it before it happens. As opposed to everyone's got an opinion after it happens. How about we try and solve it before it happens? America at Night, back in a moment.
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1: All right, that's going to be about it for us tonight. It is done. Josh Gilbert's going to be filling in for me tomorrow. Going to take a couple of days. Well, I've really just Friday night off. Spend some time with the fam. Maybe do a little barbecuing. Actually, that's exactly what I'm doing. They delivered my new grill tonight, and they're hooking it up tomorrow. And I will be grilling all weekend long. I will be doing. I'll be an American in every way, shape, or form. And going to make some ribs. Got a pretty good rib recipe. Have I told you about my rib recipe? It's way better than Terry Black's rib recipe. There's a barbecue company called Blues Hog. And the owner of Blues Hog, I think I told this story on the air. I was emceeing a barbecue festival one night. And I had so much barbecue and so much protein that I got the meat sweats. And I had to, like, sit down because I had so much barbecue. And so I'm walking out, and the owner of Blues Hog whispers something in my ear, like the magic formula. And he goes, you know, you're welcome. And from then on, I have used his formula for my ribs. And dare I say that they're pretty good. I also learned that fall off the bone ribs is in championship barbecue is not what you want. You don't want the meat to fall off the bone. You want the meat to come off the bone as you eat it. It's a very different way to cook. But anyway, there you go. Josh is in tomorrow night. Thanks for putting up with me. As always, we'll be back Tuesday after Labor Day. Have a safe Labor Day. I need every listener I can get. Thanks for checking in. As always, good night, everybody.

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4: Tracking increasing cloud cover as we get into our Thursday evening with overnight lows in the 50s and low 60s. We'll see increasing moisture as temperatures stay hot in the 80s and 90s for the days ahead. With your KKTV 11 Alert weather, I'm meteorologist Josephine Sage.

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6: Tracking increasing cloud cover as we get into our Thursday evening with overnight lows in the 50s and low 60s. We'll see increasing moisture as temperatures stay hot in the 80s and 90s for the days ahead. With your KKTV 11 Alert weather, I'm meteorologist Josephine Sage.

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12: Tracking increasing cloud cover as we get into our Thursday evening with overnight lows in the 50s and low 60s. We'll see increasing moisture as temperatures stay hot in the 80s and 90s for the days ahead. With your KKTV 11 Alert weather, I'm meteorologist Josephine Sage.

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5: Tracking increasing cloud cover as we get into our Thursday evening with overnight lows in the 50s and low 60s. We'll see increasing moisture as temperatures stay hot in the 80s and 90s for the days ahead. With your KKTV 11 Alert weather, I'm meteorologist Josephine Sage.

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8: Tracking increasing cloud cover as we get into our Thursday evening with overnight lows in the 50s and low 60s. We'll see increasing moisture as temperatures stay hot in the 80s and 90s for the days ahead. With your KKTV 11 Alert weather, I'm meteorologist Josephine Sage.

0: 26 after, this is America in the Morning. A plan by the Environmental Protection Agency could potentially keep citizens in the dark about data centers being built near them. Details from correspondent Donna Warder.
1: Many Americans have been saying no to AI data centers in their communities, and a plan by the Environmental Protection Agency could keep residents from speaking out in a timely manner because it would no longer require states to notify the public and seek comment before issuing air pollution permits. Commerce Secretary Howard Lutnick is trying to sell AI data centers to the public, saying they bring prosperity to the community.
2: You know, these data centers, they're just getting a bad rap because our adversaries are trying to slow us down.
1: Communities are concerned about higher electric bills, data centers' excessive use of water, noise, and pollution they can cause. I'm Donna Warder.
0: It's not a paper bill, but it is currency that you can use. Correspondent Ben Thomas reports there's a new $1 coin available, and it bears the picture of President Trump.
3: The U.S. Mint started selling a special gold-finished $1 coin, struck, it says, to honor 250 years of great American heritage. The tail side features the Great Seal of the United States, while heads is President Trump's face, staring straight at the holder. Liberty written across the top, and 1776, 2026 below. The coin's drawn criticism for something Treasury Secretary Scott Bessent acknowledged in May.
4: At present, no living person can be on U.S. currency.
3: However, the Treasury Secretary does have authority to authorize special coins, and the Trump dollar can be used as legal tender. Still, it does cost more than $1. I'm Ben Thomas.
0: America in the Morning for Friday, September 4th, 2026 is produced by Jeff McKay. I'm John Trout. This is Westwood One.
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0: This is America in the Morning from Westwood One. Coming up this half hour,
18: Vice President J.D. Vance hosts a White House press briefing. I'm Clayton Neville.
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21: 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I'm Katie Clark with details.
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23: This week in theaters, an FBI agent investigating a civil rights murder gets some unlikely help. I'm Kevin Carr.
24: 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I'm Ed Donahue.
0: And Missouri's Supreme Court rules on redistricting. Back after these messages.
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0: We're back on America in the Morning and heading into the Labor Day weekend. AccuWeather.com meteorologist LaTroy Thornton has the forecast.
31: Rather stormy conditions are once again in store along the Gulf Coast today with plenty of deep moisture in place. This will again support the risk for downpours across much of the Florida Peninsula, with at least some spotty storms once again favoring southern portions of South Carolina and Georgia, as well as a second zone with the risk for more intense downpours from southern Alabama and Mississippi into much of Louisiana. Into eastern Texas, the former tropical storm Edward winds down through the day, still bringing some tropical downpours at times before losing organization today. To the north and east of there, some widely separated afternoon thunderstorms are expected from southeastern Arkansas and northern Mississippi into eastern portions of both Kentucky and Tennessee, but from southeastern Ohio and southern Pennsylvania and New Jersey southward into all but western Virginia, as well as the northeastern half or so of North Carolina, thunderstorms may turn severe today and into tonight with a risk for damaging wind gusts and flash flooding. Look for more general thunderstorm coverage into the rest of Ohio, New Jersey, and Pennsylvania, also extending westward into lower Michigan, southern Wisconsin, and northeastern parts of both Illinois and Indiana. For areas farther to the west, monsoon thunderstorms continue this afternoon for the Four Corner states, with some potential enhancement of downpours as tropical moisture starts to build, leading into what may turn out to be a rather wet Labor Day weekend for some. Otherwise, look for showers to continue to dot much of the northwest today, reaching into northern portions of both California and Nevada as well, with rough surf extending along much of the California coast, thanks to large swells in the area sparked by the current active stretch in the tropics over the eastern Pacific Ocean. That's the weather across America. I'm AccuWeather.com meteorologist LaTroy Thornton.
0: America in the Morning continues. It's 23 till. With former Press Secretary Caroline Leavitt leaving a void as to who will answer questions from reporters in the West Wing, Vice President J.D. Vance hosted the White House briefing Thursday. Correspondent Clayton Neville says the VP spoke on a variety of topics.

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5: America in the Morning continues. In a ruling that could impact the midterm elections, the Missouri Supreme Court has unanimously blocked new congressional districts backed by President Trump from being used in the November election and ordered a statewide vote on whether to uphold or reject the new map. The decision Thursday marks a rare setback for Republicans in a national redistricting effort. Missouri's new districts were used in that state's August primaries, but the state Supreme Court says they cannot be used in the November general election or ever again unless voters first uphold the new districts passed by the Republican-led legislature. Missouri Attorney General Katherine Hanaway, a Republican, said that she would immediately appeal to the U.S. Supreme Court, asserting that the decision has, in her words, thrust the state into a full-fledged constitutional crisis. In Washington, the House of Representatives has passed a bill aimed at blocking federal funds to colleges that boycott Israel. Katie Clark reports nearly three dozen Democrats broke with their party to help Republicans pass the measure.
6: The House of Representatives just passed a bill that is aimed at restricting federal aid to colleges and universities that support boycotts of Israel. The bill, called the Protect Economic and Academic Freedom Act, passed with a 237 to 169 yes vote. Many Democrats crossed the aisle and voted along with Republicans to pass it, with only two Republicans voting against it. The bill is designed to cut federal funding to universities and colleges that boycott Israel, discriminating against Jewish students, preventing study abroad in Israel, among other activities. The bill requires the schools to formally certify to the Department of Education that they're not participating participating in anti-Semitism on campus. Democrats say that it's an infringement of their First Amendment rights and that it hurts academic freedom. Josh Gottheimer, representative from New Jersey, speaking about the bill he co-sponsored from the House floor.
7: No student, no professor should be shut out of research, study abroad opportunities, academic partnerships, or feel unwelcome in the classroom because of where they're from or what religion they practice. Yet that's what boycott, divest, and sanction seeks to do, which targets one country and one religion, Israel and Judaism. My bill prevents discriminatory BDS practices and policies from being enacted at universities.
6: The bill now heads to the Senate for a final vote before becoming law. I'm Katie Clark.
5: The question of whether we'll have to pay more for the money we borrow is front and center this month, and we may have an idea next week as to how at least one Federal Reserve governor will vote on whether to raise interest rates. Correspondent Donna Warder reports.
8: Christopher Waller, an outspoken member of the Federal Reserve's governing board, says whether he'll say yes to an interest rate hike later this month will depend largely on next week's inflation report. The government releases the August inflation numbers on September 11th. Waller says if the numbers show inflation continuing to cool, he'd be willing to keep the Fed's benchmark interest rate unchanged. But he says if inflation comes in hot, he'll consider a rate hike. Several members of the Fed's rate-setting committee have voiced concerns that price increases are too high. Others suggest that inflation is slowly cooling and that higher borrowing costs are not necessary. Donna Warder, Washington.
5: A dark web marketplace put millions of scanned driver's licenses up for sale this week, and the FBI is looking at the identity company that collected them. The new old tech guy, Chuck Palm, has more.
9: It's pretty common these days for somebody to ask to make a photocopy of your driver's license. The front desk at the hotel, the rental car agency, even the ticket counter at the airport. The problem is, 153 million of those scans have turned up for sale on the dark web. Brian Krebs was one of the people who found it because his own license was sitting on it as a free sample, and the file had a timestamp. It was June of last year. He checked. That was the day that he rented a car from Hertz. He then found his mother's driver's license, and her timestamp was a few seconds off from his. They handed their license across the same counter at the same time. And if that's not bad enough, Pete Hegseth's license was on there. So was the FBI assistant director. The FBI New Orleans office had opened an investigation, and they're looking at a Louisiana company called idscan.net. They're responsible for running the checks for Hertz, Target, FedEx, Caesars, and about 1,000 of those marijuana dispensaries. 21 million ID checks every month. Here's the bad news. These aren't just photocopies, it's a full capture. The front, back, infrared, ultraviolet, and the sellers say they've been pulling this data for about a year. The really bad news? 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I'm Chuck Palm.
5: 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Your money, your move. Here's Robert Workman.
10: Baseball Thursday, the Red Sox shaded the Orioles 6-5. Former Orioles catcher Adley Rutschman homered in his first at-bat in Baltimore since the deadline deal that sent him to Boston. And he did it again in the sixth inning. Manager Chad Tracy.
11: Yeah, it was awesome. I mean, I thought it was really cool, the video they did for him. I thought, you know, first class of them to step out and let him be acknowledged, and the ovation was awesome, and obviously he had a big night.
10: Weird twist, the All-Star hit two homers for the O's against the Sox back in April. He's the first guy to do that on both sides of a rivalry in the same season. Astros down the White Sox 6-2. Houston takes 3 out of 4 in the matchup of AL division leaders, which is also a World Series replay from 2005, remember? Blue Jays bopped the Guardians 6-3. Toronto now just a half game behind Cleveland in the AL wildcard chase. Rangers shut out the Rays 6-0. Cal Quantrill and company with a three-hitter. Pirates used 6 pitchers to hold the Giants to 2 hits in a 5-2 victory. 5 A's hurlers fanned 18 batters in a 7-4 win over the Mariners. Teoscar Hernandez delivered a 2-run double in the bottom of the ninth to boost the Dodgers past the Cardinals 3-2. Royals over the Marlins 7-3. Leadoff man Carter Jensen missed hitting for the cycle by a single. He had all of the extra base hits and drove in three. And Pete Crow Armstrong hit his 39th home run of the year as the Cubs nipped the Brewers 2-1. Week one of the college football season. Last weekend doesn't count. It was only week zero. Blowout wins for number 21 Utah and number 25 Missouri. Two top 10 teams in action tonight. Number 7 Miami at Stanford. Number 10 Oklahoma home for UTEP. All of the top 25 teams play sometime between now and Labor Day Monday. A Louisiana judge has granted an injunction that will allow two former NFL players to return to college and play for number 11 LSU tomorrow night against Clemson. The Southeastern Conference has promised to enforce a rule that would punish any school that puts former professional players on its rosters. That's Friday Sports.
5: It's 7 till. When we return on America in the Morning, awards for unusual science after these messages.
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5: It's 5 till. America in the Morning continues. Heading to the theaters this weekend, there's a new movie that looks at difficult stories investigated by the government and the desperate moves by the FBI to solve the crimes. Entertainment reporter Kevin Carr has a sneak peek at By Any Means.
16: Mark Wahlberg and Yahya Abdul-Mateen II play an unlikely duo in a new crime drama.
17: It's like case after case, unsolved, unsolved, unsolved.
18: They don't care about us.
16: By Any Means follows a black FBI agent investigating the murder of a civil rights leader in 1966, Mississippi.
19: No one's talking to the FBI.
20: Not willingly, that is.
19: So what do you want to do?
20: Something unorthodox.
16: When he is stonewalled, he is assigned a new off-the-books partner, a mob hitman who has his own ways of getting people to talk.
21: I knock some heads around and I crack the case.
16: This film is an odd mix. On one hand, it's an intense drama shining a light on despicable things that happened in the civil rights era.
20: Why did you join the Bureau?
18: I believe in justice, and I believe that Negroes have to be a part in getting it.
16: And on the other hand, it's a gritty buddy cop movie juxtaposing a stickler with a maverick.
22: There's no witness. There's no crime.
18: Let these crackers know their consequences.
16: Both elements of the film work, though things do get pretty ugly at times, making several scenes difficult to watch.
22: Why do you care?
21: I only get paid if you tell my friend what he wants to know.
16: And these elements do clash, struggling to tell historical fiction with cathartic revenge moments.
18: It came for me. My wife. What would you do?
21: I'd kill them all.
16: Not much of this true story is known, so script liberties are abound, and the legal realities are muddy at best. But there is a satisfying energy to the film.
18: Let's end this.
16: By Any Means gets 3.5 FBI badges out of 5. I'm Kevin Carr, and that's the way I see it.
5: Think of scientific research, and you may picture white lab coats, microscopes, or arrays of high-end equipment, but the reality is sometimes very different. As Ed Donahue explains, scientists in Europe were honored with awards for projects that were unusual, to say the least, including ones for their endeavors with cockroach milk, as well as the proper way to blow your nose.
1: In Europe, researchers were honored for their quirky, imaginative contributions to science at the 36th annual Ig Nobel Prizes. 10 research teams were honored. MC Mark Abrahams brought out 3 men wearing baseball caps with big cockroaches on top for their Ig Nobel.
3: For discovering that milk proteins from viviparous cockroaches packs 3 times as much energy as milk proteins from cows.
1: Ig Nobel Medicine Prize was awarded to the late Takuji Uno
3: for the study called How to Blow the Nose.
1: One team accepted their award wearing raincoats
3: for theoretical and experimental attempts to design a splash-free urinal.
1: Another research team buried 1,000 pairs of underwear in more than 25 countries to study how critters in the soil help them decompose. I'm Ed Donahue.
5: America in the Morning for Friday, September 4th, 2026 is produced by Jeff McKay. I'm John Trout. This is Westwood One.
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30: And good morning. It's 5 o'clock. I'm Jim Arthur. This is Colorado 740 KVOR. The news on this Friday, September the 4th, and we begin with a busy Thursday for Colorado Springs police as they investigated 3 bank robberies around the city. Robbers at the A&B Bank north of Galley Road, a Wells Fargo Bank at Platten Circle, and a Chase Bank location in downtown Colorado Springs. KKTV 11 News spoke with a woman whose mother works at that Wells Fargo Bank.
31: My mom called me and said that somebody came in with a gun, and another lady also came out. She was already out and said that he was only able to take one of the cash registers.
30: Police say all 3 robberies occurred within 20 minutes of each other. They have not said if there's a connection between the 3 holdups. 2 people died in a single-engine plane crash Thursday afternoon outside Telluride in southwestern Colorado. A Cessna 206 with 2 people on board went down on the north side of Dolores Peak outside the resort town. The terrain rugged around the site. First responders had to be taken in by helicopter. They confirmed Thursday night the 2 occupants had died in the accident. The plane had taken off from Grand Junction after a refueling stop. Authorities say the craft was conducting mapping and surveying operations. Denver Traffic Control reported losing them on radar at around 3:45. Officials will return to the crash site today to recover those bodies. Colorado Springs Police and other law enforcement agencies took part in a surge effort last week to ticket drivers who did not have their registrations up to date. Combined with agencies from Aurora, Denver, Manitou Springs, Monument, and Fountain, authorities wrote 955 citations in all. Springs Police say they wrote 313 tickets here in the city. They added they will continue to focus on car registrations. 5:02 now at Colorado 740 KVOR. Barry Morphew will be in court next week as a judge discusses a hit-and-run Morphew was involved in last week in Denver. KKTV 11 News anchor Adam Acheson.
32: In a new court filing, the district attorney's office prosecuting Morphew's murder case say that he's a flight risk, and they're asking that he face more restrictions while out on bond. Prosecutors say Morphew is visible and identifiable in video taken at the scene of that crash. 2 cars were damaged. Morphew could face new charges related to the hit-and-run case.
30: He is facing first-degree murder charges in the death of his wife, Suzanne. Hundreds of high school students in El Paso County and Teller County are planning to walk out of school later today to protest immigration and customs enforcement agents at their schools and their actions around Colorado. 5501 Colorado and the Colorado Youth Coalition are organizing the walkouts, which will include students from Denver, Arapahoe, Boulder, Jefferson, Montrose, Pueblo counties, and other counties. More than 180 schools will see walkouts today. It's not known where El Paso County and Teller County students will gather to protest. Colorado Springs Police took a man into custody Thursday afternoon in a case that began 2 years ago. In 2024, Springs Police and their Internet Crimes Against Children unit picked up a report of someone in possession of child sexual material on a social media application. Fast forward to yesterday afternoon when police went to a local business in the 1000 block of East Costilla Street and arrested 35-year-old Jens Jorgensen. He is facing several charges. And in Fremont County, a woman has been found guilty of killing two people in February of 2022. Tony Gurley killed Rodolfo Santillan Reyes and Ryan Roth and then threw their bodies off a cliff in Phantom Canyon. She was picked up by authorities in Arizona 2 years ago. Her motive was her anger at a song recorded by one of the men that upset her and her partner. She shot both men to death. Her partner, Suzette, was an accomplice and was sentenced to 25 years in prison. Gurley's sentence to be announced in November. 504 at Colorado 740 KVOR.
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30: 507, Colorado 740, KVOR, traffic and weather together here on a Friday morning as we check in with Sean Martinez.
6: Well, we do have a crash coming in here. This will be northbound I-25. This is the off-ramp to Rockrimmon, and it's causing some slowing there. Everything else, though, in pretty good shape. We've got growing volume throughout the city, but so far everything moving close to posted speeds. I'm Sean Martinez's traffic.
30: KVOR weather from the 11 Alert team at KKTV. Another beautiful day, partly cloudy and hot. Could see an isolated shower today and a high near 90. And as we get into the Labor Day weekend, Falcon football Saturday, a toasty day at Falcon Stadium. Air Force and Duke, highs around 90 degrees and a chance of some late day rain showers. Right now in the Springs, 59. Colorado 740 KVOR. 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It's Friday, and that means the weekend is here, and an extended weekend for many, the Labor Day weekend. So much going on in the area. Where do we start? Well, of course, we will start with that Air Force Falcon football team as they take on Duquesne. It is the season opener for the Falcons, Troy Calhoun's 20th year. Kickoff at 11 o'clock. 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You can go to aftickets.com to get ticket information. The Colorado State Fair continues today right on through Labor Day Monday. The largest summer event in Colorado. So much to see and do, whether you love the tractor pulls, rodeos, live music performances, and there'll be plenty from Jordan Davis, The Fray, and Vanilla Ice, among others. There are 4-H exhibits, agricultural competitions. Of course, you'll have fun with the amusement rides as well. All the great food. Check it out. You can go to KVOR.com and get the latest fair information. Also, tomorrow, Sunday and Monday, here in Colorado Springs, we are celebrating 50 years of the Labor Day liftoff. It's a marvelous hot air balloon tradition in Colorado Springs. More than 70 hot air balloons will lift gently into the sky from Memorial Park Saturday, Sunday, and Monday morning, weather permitting. And they've got some new attractions as well, the new Skyfest Village. More food, more family fun, an expanded beer garden. There will be balloon glows Saturday night and Sunday night. 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You can get ticket information and schedules as well. 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It's the Commonweal Artists 52nd Annual Art Festival. 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This all begins at 10 on Monday morning. 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My gosh, there is a lot going on this weekend. Hope you get a chance to get out and have some fun. And you know what? You can do a little bit of everything with, let's say, for example, Air Force football tomorrow. Saturday night, the balloon glow with the Labor Day liftoff at Memorial Park. You can watch the balloons go up Sunday and head on down to Pueblo for the Colorado State Fair. Plenty for see, do see, and do for all. 5:11 at Colorado 740 KVOR. We'll check traffic and weather together on the 7s coming up. And we've got more Air Force football tickets we're giving away this morning. Another four-pack of tickets to the Air Force Duquesne football game sometime before 8 on 740 KVOR.
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3: 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Sean Martinez, the KVOR Traffic Center.
4: Well, it looks like we still have that crash there. This is going to be northbound I-25, the off-ramp at Rock Rimmon. Watch for crews there. We've got heavier volume now over by Fort Carson as you're traveling near South Academy, over by the B Street Gate, and Milton Proviat Powers near the Colorado Springs Airport. I'm Sean Martinez's traffic.
2: 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Here's Southern Colorado's most accurate forecast on KVOR.
3: And your forecast from Kevin Bloomberg and the 11 Alert Team. Partly cloudy, slight chance of rain this afternoon. It remains hot with a high near 90. Right now at the Air Force Academy, mile 65. We've got 56 at Colorado's 740 KVOR. It's 518.
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1: 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College football. CU opened the season last night at Georgia Tech, and it looked like a first game. Then you add to that, they had a lot of rain prior to the game. The football was slippery. The field was wet. It was an ugly game. Buffs trailed late. But in the fourth quarter, quarterback Julian Lewis with a touchdown pass to Charlie Williams with 37 seconds remaining. Buffs led 14-13. Georgia Tech would move into field goal position. Last play of the game, 45-yard field goal. And it's blocked by CU! And the Buffs win it 14-13. Huge win for the Buffs and Coach Prime. Air Force opens this season. Home against Duquesne, Saturday morning at 11. On 740 KVOR, the Falcons looking for their first winning season since 2023. I talked with Air Force head coach Troy Calhoun, who says that this year the Falcons have a little more experience on defense, and he is glad for that.
2: You know, I think the guys who have played provide us a little more experience, you know, whether it's on the back end defensively with Max Mostel or Alex Perez, or, you know, I think especially at the, you know, the linebacker positions, you know, to even include the Bandit, the outside backer into the boundary, Isaac Cooper, along with Blake Fletcher and Dallas Daly at the inside backer spot.
1: And it doesn't hurt to have a returning quarterback in Liam Zarka either. We've got more with Troy Calhoun throughout the morning. Air Force and Duquesne, Saturday morning at 11 on KVLR. Tomorrow, the Border War. Colorado State and Wyoming, now in different conferences, they will meet in Laramie. And a judge has agreed to allow two football players who signed NFL contracts and were cut to play for LSU. Both formerly played at Ole Miss under Lane Kiffin, who is now at LSU. The SEC had filed a suit trying to prevent those players from playing college ball again, and they say they will appeal the decision. It is a shocking, shocking decision by this judge. There are some 40 college football players who are now granted a fifth year of eligibility, technically, since the NCAA passed a new rule earlier this summer. These are players who signed NFL contracts and who now, because they were cut, want to play one more year because the NCAA says they can. What a mess. 523 at Colorado 740 KVOR. Three bank robberies yesterday in Colorado Springs. And Barry Morphew is going to have to appear in front of the judge for an accident he was involved in. We've got the stories at 530 on 740 KVOR.
0: Keeping our eye on the financial market so you don't have to. This is KVOR's Business Report.
1: Another solid day yesterday on Wall Street. The Dow was up 624 points. The S&P with a huge day, up 81 points. The NASDAQ gained 366 at the end of the day. Stock futures right now are mixed this morning. Traders are looking ahead to the August's big payrolls report, and that will be released by the government a little bit later on this morning. In Thursday's regular trading, all three major indices had big days, as we mentioned a moment ago. U.S. stocks caught a bit of a tailwind as Treasury yields pulled back after the Fed Reserve Governor Christopher Waller said he would be inclined to support holding interest rates at their current target range of 3.5 to 3.75% at the Central Bank September 15th meeting. KVOR News Time, 524. Traffic and weather together next.
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1: 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This is like right now, this is like the deep breath you take before the craziness begins this weekend.
12: Yeah, I mean, it's great to see, you know, the end of summer. Well, these days like this weekend where we have lots of things going on, and it's just, you kind of wrap it up the summer, but you're also getting ready for the fall, and it's just a lot of, you know, yeah, you're right. It's just, yeah. Busy weekend.
1: It is, and it took us a day longer to get there because there's 31 days in August. Here's Sean in the KVOR Traffic Center.
12: One extra day of summer. Anyhow, I-25 in good shape through Colorado Springs. Milton Proby, it is backed up there at Powers. Also, heavier volume, Highway 94, Mark Scheffel, as you're headed out east toward Peterson or Schriever. And also picking up at North Nevada as you're traveling over by Union. And it looks like they have just cleared that crash there at I-25 northbound at Rock Rimmon. I'm Sean Martinez's traffic.
1: KVOR weather from the 11 Alert Team at KKTV. Partly cloudy, hot, slight chance of rain later today. Highs near 90 degrees. Right now, we've got 56 at KVOR.
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1: 5:30 at Colorado, 740 KVOR. Good morning. I'm Jim Arthur. Barry Morphew, accused of killing his wife, Suzanne, some 6 years ago in Salida, will be in court next week. He will have to answer to a judge why he was involved in a hit-and-run accident last week in Denver when he was confined to his home as part of the murder case that he will go to trial for. KKTV 11 news anchor Adam Acheson with more.
15: In a new court filing, the district attorney's office prosecuting Morphew's murder case say that he's a flight risk, and they're asking that he face more restrictions while out on bond. Prosecutors say Morphew is visible and identifiable in video taken at the scene of that crash. Two cars were damaged. Morphew could face new charges related to the hit-and-run case.
1: He is facing first-degree murder charges in the death of his wife, Suzanne. Yesterday afternoon, a plane went down outside Telluride in southwestern Colorado. Two people died in that single-engine plane crash. It was a Cessna 206. It went down on the north side of Dolores Peak outside of Telluride. Very rugged terrain in the area. First responders had to be taken in by helicopter. They confirmed Thursday night the two occupants had died. The plane had taken off out of Grand Junction. After a refueling stop, they were conducting mapping and surveying operations. Denver Traffic Control reported losing them on radar at around 3:45. Officials will return to the crash site today to recover the bodies. Colorado Springs Police and other area law enforcement took part in a surge effort last week to ticket drivers who did not have their registrations up to date. They worked with agencies from Denver, Aurora, Manitou, Monument, and Fountain, and authorities wrote 955 citations. Springs police say here alone in the city, 313 citations were handed out. They add that they will continue to focus on those car registrations. Well, today around Colorado, hundreds of high school students in El Paso County, Teller County, and the state planning to walk out of school to protest immigration and customs enforcement agents at their schools and their actions around Colorado. 5501 Colorado and the Colorado Youth Coalition are organizing the walkouts, which will include students from Denver, Arapahoe, Boulder, Jefferson, Montrose, Pueblo counties, and other counties. More than 180 schools apparently will see kids leave the classroom sometime this morning. It's not known where El Paso County and Teller County students will gather to protest. Well, yesterday afternoon, Colorado Springs police investigating three bank robberies. Robbers at the A&B Bank north of Galley Road, a Wells Fargo Bank at Platten Circle, and a Chase Bank in downtown Colorado Springs. KKTV 11 News spoke with one woman whose mother works at the Wells Fargo Bank.
16: My mom called me and said that somebody came in with a gun, and another lady also came out. She was already out and said that he was only able to take one of the cash registers.
1: Police say all three robberies occurred within 20 minutes of each other. Police at the moment have not said if there is a connection between all three stick-ups. 534 at Colorado 740 KVOR. We check traffic and weather together on the 7s. That's coming up next.
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2: A better life with Dr. Sanjay Gupta.
22: Have you ever tried to take a screen away from your kid, only to be met with a full-blown meltdown? Well, as a father of three, believe me, I have been there. But here's the thing. It's mostly not their fault. These devices are literally designed to make us crave them. Science journalist Dr. Michaeline Dukleff wrote about this in her new book, Dopamine Kids. She argues that dopamine isn't actually the pleasure chemical we think it is, but instead the chemical of, quote, wanting and desire. So what does that mean? Taking screens away is rarely going to work. Your kid is just going to crave them more. What does work, she says, is in fact replacing the screen with something just as fun. Instead of telling your kids no more videos after dinner, teach them to ride a bike, do some baking, bust out game night, and start small. One screen-free night a week. I'm Dr. Sanjay Gupta, helping you live a better life.
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1: 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Traffic and weather together. Watching the roads for us, KVOR, Sean Martinez.
12: Well, so far everything moving pretty good out there. They have cleared that crash there. Northbound I-25 at the Rockerman exit. We do have Woodman Road starting to pick up a little bit there from Union westbound to I-25. And also picking up at Briargate Parkway at Voyager. I'm Sean Martinez. That's traffic.
1: KVOR weather. 11 alert team at KKTV today. Partly cloudy, hot once again, slight chance of rain, highs around 90, and that's the forecast pretty much for your Labor Day weekend. We'll start with beautiful weather in the morning, clouds, and that chance of maybe a shower or a thunderstorm through Monday. Highs will be in the

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1: 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We've got monster truck shows, bake-offs, rodeos, music, and of course that great fair food, all the carnival rides, you name it, we've got it. 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And it will run Saturday, Sunday, and Monday. 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So much to see and do and be a part of here in the Pikes Peak region for Labor Day weekend. And of course, we start with that Air Force football game tomorrow morning against Duquesne. We've got tickets. We're giving away another four-pack of tickets, and we will do that between now and 8 o'clock. 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
2: 547, Colorado 740. We check the roads, traffic and weather together. KVOR's Sean Martinez.
3: Slowing down just a bit there at Milton Proby at Powers near the Colorado Springs Airport. Also seeing heavier volume over off of Powers as you're traveling up by, looks like InterQuest and the MLK getting busier at I-25. I'm Sean Martinez as traffic.
0: From the 11 Alert Team at KKTV, here's Southern Colorado's most accurate forecast on KVOR.
2: Another beautiful morning expected here in the Pikes Peak region. Partly cloudy, maybe a late day shower possible today. And for Falcon football Saturday, highs around 90 both days. And we'll see upper 80s Sunday and Monday with a slight chance of late day rain. 56 at 740 KVOR. It's 548.
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2: 550 Sports on KVOR. Let's start with college football. CU and Georgia Tech last night in Atlanta. The Buffs block a field goal on the last play of the game to beat the Ramblin' Wreck 14-13. The Buffs trailed in this game late in the fourth quarter. And then quarterback Julian Lewis throws a 20-yard touchdown pass to Charlie Williams. 37 seconds left. Buffs lead 14-13. Georgia Tech gets in position for a 45-yard field goal. Blocked by CU! And Coach Prime says, we coming and we win it! 14-13, Colorado with the win. Air Force opens the season against Duquesne tomorrow morning at 11 o'clock here on 740 KVOR. Falcons looking to get off the schneid and looking for their first winning season since 2023. Duquesne comes in from the football championship subdivision. They've got one of the top running backs in all of FCS. His name, Ness Davis, ran for more than 900 yards last year. Troy Calhoun talks about the Duke's running back.
11: Just his balance is so impressive. You know, I think sometimes you get caught up in guys, what they run the 40 in. This guy is so hard to tackle. And I think that's always a challenge, especially in a first game.
2: Coverage tomorrow morning at 9 here on KVOR. Saturday, the Border War. Colorado State and Wyoming, no longer members of the same conference, so it's the first game of the year in Laramie. And how about this? A judge has agreed to allow two football players who signed NFL contracts after graduating college and were cut to come back and play for LSU. Both formerly played at Ole Miss under Lane Kiffin. He's now the head coach at LSU. A rule change over the summer by the NCAA allowing players and athletes 5 years of college eligibility to play sports. These played four. They come back, and they want to play. LSU plays Clemson this weekend. The SEC mighty upset about it. They were the ones who originally filed the appeal or filed the court case, and now they say they will file an appeal to try to block this move. 5:53 at 7:40, KVOR. News on the way at 6. Several bank robberies yesterday in Colorado Springs. The news on the way in 7 minutes.
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1: This is the Bloomberg Money Minute. Volkswagen is cutting tens of thousands of jobs. The carmaker's board has backed a sweeping overhaul that calls for 50,000 more job cuts, far fewer models, and a smaller industrial footprint. That represents about 8% of VW's global employees as of the end of last year. The shakeup is in response to declining sales in China, high costs, and underused factories. Before the opening bell, Wall Street gets its monthly update on the health of the labor market. Economists believe the U.S. added 55,000 jobs last month. August numbers follow a weak July when payroll shrank. Traders are not making any big moves ahead of that report. S&P futures are little changed. Dow futures are down 35 points. And Delta is now taking flight attendant applications for its upcoming 2027 hiring classes. Applicants must be at least 21 years old and have a high school diploma or equivalent, and be ready for the realities of the job, including overnight stays and irregular hours. Courtney Donahoe, Bloomberg Radio.
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5: Well, everything moving pretty well out there this morning so far. No accidents to report anymore. If you have Woodman Road, start to pick up Union I-25, Briargate Parkway at Voyager, and areas around Fort Carson start to pick up just a bit. More RV travel expected today, so if you... We'll probably start seeing those RVs head up into the high country in the next couple of hours. So just have a little extra patience as folks head on out to their long weekend. I'm Sean Martinez's traffic.
4: Those folks.
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4: 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Not us folks.
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4: 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Partly cloudy, slight chance of rain. High today and Saturday around 90 degrees. 56 at KVOR.
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4: 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Kitchens, baths, counters, and floors, even finished basements, replacement, and doors. Call Dunright. Good morning, I'm Jim Arthur. Well, for Colorado Springs Police, they were kept busy yesterday afternoon. They investigated three bank robberies around the city. Robbers hit the A&B Bank north of Galley Road, a Wells Fargo Bank at Platten Circle, and a Chase Bank location in downtown Colorado Springs, all within 20 minutes of each other. KKTV 11 News spoke with a woman whose mother works at the Wells Fargo Bank.
14: My mom called me and said that somebody came in with a gun, and another lady also came out. She was already out and said that he was only able to take one of the cash registers.
4: Police have not said if there is a connection between all three robberies. Two people died in a single-engine plane crash Thursday afternoon in southwestern Colorado outside Telluride. A Cessna 206, two people on board. It went down on the north side of Dolores Peak outside the resort town. Denver Traffic Control reported losing them on radar at around 3:45. The terrain very rugged. First responders had to be taken in by a helicopter. And they confirmed last night the two occupants had died in that accident. The plane had taken off from Grand Junction after a refueling stop. Authorities say the craft was conducting mapping and surveying operations. Officials will be back at that site today to recover the bodies. Barry Morphew to be in court next week as a judge discusses a hit and run that he was involved in last week in Denver.
15: In a new court filing, the district attorney's office prosecuting Morphew's murder case say that he's a flight risk, and they're asking that he face more restrictions while out on bond. Prosecutors say Morphew is visible and identifiable in video taken at the scene of that crash. Two cars were damaged. Morphew could face new charges related to the hit-and-run case.
4: He is facing first-degree murder charges in the death of his wife, Suzanne. Hundreds of high school students in El Paso and Teller counties planning to walk out of school later today to protest immigration and customs enforcement agents at their schools and their actions around Colorado. 50501 Colorado and the Colorado Youth Coalition are organizing this walkout. Some 180 schools will see students walk out around the state today, including here in El Paso and Teller counties. Right now, we don't know where those students will gather to protest. And also in the news this morning on Colorado 740 KVOR, it's the seventh day of deliberations in the trial of Massachusetts mom Patricia Clancy. And that trial resumes later this morning.
16: One jury holdout is apparently at issue in the Lindsay Clancy trial as it concerns reasonable doubt.
17: One juror who refuses to listen to the law that you've given him or her.
16: Defense attorney Kevin Reddington made a motion to have that juror removed. Prosecutor Jennifer Sprague said she felt the judge was correct to ask each juror if they could follow the law.
18: And then giving a general instruction on reasonable doubt.
16: Prison awaits Clancy if the jury decides on murder or manslaughter. If she is found not criminally responsible, she will be housed in a state mental health facility. A hung jury means the case could be retried. Grinnell Scott, Fox News.
4: 604 at Colorado 740 KVOR.
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8: 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More Air Force football tickets to give away. Another four-pack of tickets to Saturday's game. We're going to give those away before 8 this morning on Colorado Springs Morning News. Here's Sean Martinez of the KVOR Traffic Center.
9: Well, so far, accident-free this morning. We do have heavier volume at Woodman at I-25. Also picking up out east there, Highway 24 out by Meridian. Woodman's picking up also over by Tut as you're heading west toward the interstate. And also picking up South Academy from Bradley Road to Highway 115. I'm Sean Martinez of Traffic.
8: And your forecast on 740 KVOR from the 11 Alert Team at KKTV. Beautiful morning, partly cloudy skies, slight chance of rain. And that forecast actually holds right on through Labor Day Monday. Today and tomorrow, highs around 90. Falcon football Saturday, going to be a scorcher. Bring some suntan lotion, especially if you're sitting on the east side of Falcon Stadium. Upper 80s Sunday and again on Monday. 56 at Colorado 740 KVOR. 6:09 Friday morning. The weekend is upon us. 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It all starts with Parents Weekend at Falcon Stadium and the traditional home opener for the Air Force Falcons tomorrow against the Duquesne Dukes. 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You can get tickets at aftickets.com. 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It is an amazing sight to see. Again, Memorial Park is ground zero Tomorrow night, Sunday night, we will have balloon glows, more liftoff Sunday morning and Monday morning, all kinds of fun in and around the park, including the new Skyfest Village, an expanded beer garden, and much more to see and do. 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We've got live music this weekend. 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You'll hear from great acts like Jordan Davis, Vanilla Ice, plus The Fray, monster truck shows, a demolition derby. Great entertainment right on through Labor Day Monday. Check out the full fair schedule. You can do that at KVOR.com. Also going on this weekend, and it's Monday, it's the Fountain Fall Festival and Parade. This is a tradition as well. This Labor Day Monday, a parade through the streets of Fountain. And it begins at 10 Monday morning. There'll be great food, local vendors as well, nonstop fun for the entire community. So check it out Monday morning at 10. It runs until 2. 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Thank goodness Friday is here. Labor Day weekend upon us. Get out, make sure you have some fun this weekend. Up next, focus on the family commentary on Colorado Springs Morning News.
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5: Here's a thought. You're probably fighting some kind of battle for your children today. Maybe it's bullies, maybe it's bad grades. Maybe it's encouraging them to stand for something they believe in. Well, there's another battle I encourage you not to overlook, the fight for their heart. 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Meeting the demands of life head-on is what successful adulthood is all about. But your children also need to know that you love them, no matter what. 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In fact, he wrote us a beautiful letter apologizing for breaking that trust. 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By his signature, he'd written, "Not good enough, Trent." 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But they also need a soft place to fall when life gets tough. 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It'll infuse them with the confidence and the courage they need to face the world. 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I'm Jim Daly.
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9: Well, so far everything looking pretty good this morning. We got Milton Proby at Powers, starting to see slight backups headed to the Colorado Springs Airport. So far everything moving pretty well on the interstate through Colorado Springs. Powers actually in pretty good shape this morning as well. Starting to see increased volume, though, if you're traveling I-70 west of Denver. Looks like folks are starting to head up there in the Idaho Springs area. Always seems to be an area where it always starts to back up just a little bit. Starting to see that there's construction zone just east of Idaho Springs. So if you are traveling the high country, watch for construction and also for extra volume. I'm Sean Martinez's traffic.
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8: Well, today it should be nice. Beautiful morning. Clouds in the afternoon. Slight chance of rain. Highs in the Springs near 90. For Falcon football Saturday, more of the same. Could see some afternoon showers and a high again near 90 degrees. Sunday and Monday, upper 80s. Slight chance of rain. 57 at 740 KVOR.
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8: 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College football. CU opened the season last night at Georgia Tech. It had rained prior to the game. The ball was wet. The field was wet. The play was sloppy. Yet CU found themselves still in the game late, trailing 13-7. The Buffs would drive, and then late in the game, quarterback Julian Lewis, 20-yard touchdown pass to Charlie Williams with 37 seconds left. Buffs led 14-13. Georgia Tech would maneuver into field goal position, 45-yard field goal for the win. Blocked by the Buffaloes! CU wins it, 14-13. That may have been maybe the most important win for the Buffs since Deion Sanders arrived in Boulder. Air Force opens the season against Duquesne tomorrow morning at 11 on 740 KVOR. Falcons looking for a 1-0 start, trying to snap a two-season losing skid where the last 2 years they've been under 500. Air Force football coach Troy Calhoun talked with KVOR, and I asked Calhoun, besides winning Saturday, what else he would like to see.
17: I want to see us make some first downs in a consistent way. I want to see the, you know, I want to see us move the chains today, because I think if you do that, that means you're taking care of some things, you know, the smaller things, and it means probably fundamentally you're playing solid football. And on the flip side, defensively, I want us to get off the field sooner rather than later.
8: Coverage at 9, kick at 11 here on KVOR. Saturday, the Border War, CSU and Wyoming. Yes, it's earlier this year. Why? Because CSU is now in another conference. They'll play up in Laramie. And yesterday, a judge agreed to allow two football players who signed NFL contracts after graduating last year and were cut to come back to college and play for LSU because the NCAA is now allowing a fifth year of eligibility. Both formerly played at Ole Miss for Lane Kiffin. Both are now at LSU, and they want to play for Lane Kiffin. The SEC originally filed the lawsuit trying to prevent any players who had graduated from coming back. There are about 40 of those who are eligible. The judge sided with the players. The SEC is furious, and they will appeal. LSU plays Clemson tomorrow. Now, what does the SEC do? What can they do against LSU if they use these players? It'll be a fascinating day today because there have been threats to suspend Lane Kiffin for half a year to bring tremendous penalties down on the LSU football program and the school in general. We'll see what happens. 623 at Colorado 740. KVOR, three bank robberies yesterday in Colorado Springs. And we'll have more on that plane that went down, a single-engine plane near Telluride late in the day yesterday, coming up on 740.
10: Keeping our eye on the financial market so you don't have to. 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
8: All right, get you caught up on Wall Street here on 740 KVOR. The markets right now not doing a whole heck of a lot after a solid day yesterday. The 30 stock Dow gained more than 600 points, posting its best day in a month. The S&P 500 climbed better than 1%. The NASDAQ advanced 1.4%. U.S. stocks caught a little bit of a tailwind because Treasury yields were down. This after Federal Reserve Governor Christopher Waller said he would be inclined to support holding rates at their current target range of 3.5 to 3.75%. The central bank will have their next meeting September 15th and 16th. And we'll get the August jobs report that will come out this morning and to be released by the government. 624, your business update brought to you by Dunright Home Improvements, kitchens, baths, counters, and floors, and even replacement windows and doors. 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
5: 627, Colorado 740, KVOR, notebook on the way. At 710 this morning, we talked yesterday about Garth Brooks possibly showing up at the Grizzly Rose last night to kind of play a little bit of a concert for hundreds of fans. And right now, up in the air, we'll give you the answer coming up in the notebook at 7:10. If he did that, he's going to be at Ball Arena this weekend.
6: That's right. He's going to be there tonight and tomorrow. And, yeah, it's UConn Jack show. And a lot of people are, who's UConn Jack? We'll find out.
5: 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Here's Sean in the KVOR Traffic Center.
6: Well, so far, everything moving close to posted speeds through Colorado Springs. Looks like power is a little bit busier now from Platt down to Bradley Road. Highway 2494 picking up at Mark Scheffel, Woodman Road from Union to I-25, and Interquest from Powers to I-25. I'm Sean Martinez's traffic.
5: KVOR weather from the 11 Alert team at KKTV. A nice morning, partly cloudy skies, slight chance of rain, highs near 90 degrees. Right now, 58 at 740 KVOR.
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3: 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Good morning. I'm Jim Arthur. Yesterday afternoon, two people died in a single plane crash outside Telluride in southwestern Colorado. Denver Traffic Control reported losing this plane on radar at around 3:45. About that time, a Cessna 206 with two people on board went down on the north side of Dolores Peak outside the resort town. First responders had to be taken in by a helicopter because of the rugged terrain, and it was confirmed last night the two occupants on board had died. The plane had taken off from Grand Junction after a refueling stop. Authorities say the craft was conducting mapping and survey operations. Officials will be back at the crash site later today to recover those bodies. Elsewhere in the news, a busy Thursday for Colorado Springs police. Not one, not two, but three bank robberies. As robbers hit the A&B Bank north of Galley Road, a Wells Fargo Bank at Platt and Circle, and a Chase Bank in downtown Colorado Springs. KKTV 11 News spoke with a woman whose mother works at that Wells Fargo Bank.
4: My mom called me and said that somebody came in with a gun, and another lady also came out. She was already out and said that he was only able to take one of the cash registers.
3: Police say all three robberies occurred within 20 minutes of each other. Right now, they have not said if there is a connection between all three. In other news, on Colorado's 740 KVOR, today, hundreds, if not thousands, of high school students from around Colorado, including here in El Paso County and Teller County, are planning to walk out of school to protest immigration and customs enforcement agents at their schools. Better than 180 schools around the state will see kids walk out. This is being promoted by 5501 Colorado and the Colorado Youth Coalition. Students from Denver, Arapahoe, Boulder, Jefferson, Montrose, Pueblo counties, and other counties will be walking out. Right now, here in the region, it's not known where El Paso County and Teller County students are planning to gather. 6:32 at Colorado's 740 KVOR, a judge has ordered Barry Morphew to appear in her courtroom next week to discuss a hit and run he was involved in last week in Denver. He was never supposed to leave his home to begin with. KKTV 11 News anchor Adam Acheson.
5: In a new court filing, the district attorney's office prosecuting Morphew's murder case say that he's a flight risk, and they're asking that he face more restrictions while out on bond. Prosecutors say Morphew is visible and identifiable in video taken at the scene of that crash. Two cars were damaged. Morphew could face new charges related to the hit-and-run case.
3: He is facing first-degree murder charges in the death of his wife, Suzanne. He is out on bond. Part of that agreement was he could not leave his house unless it was a medical emergency. Colorado Springs Police and other law enforcement agencies last week were part of a surge effort ticketing drivers who did not have their registrations up to speed. Here in Colorado Springs alone, police wrote 313 tickets. You combine that with agencies from Aurora, Denver, Manitou Monument, and Fountain, and authorities wrote 955 citations in all. And they say they will continue to focus on car registrations. That's become a big problem, interestingly enough, around the state. 6:34, traffic and weather together, next on 740 KVOR.
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3: Colorado Springs Morning News, 637 and 740 KVOR. So I need to ask you a question that's been on my mind all morning. Are you going to watch the CSU-Wyoming tilt tomorrow afternoon in Laramie?
13: No, I've got stuff I can't break away from, so I will be listening to it or somehow getting some information from it.
3: Wow.
13: Yeah.
3: And you're a CSU fan, huh?
13: Well, you know, sometimes, you know.
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13: If CSU was like, you know, maybe 20 miles away.
3: I get it. I get it. You know, life gets in the way of fun, doesn't it?
13: It does.
3: It does. Here's Sean in the KVOR Traffic Center.
13: Well, I-25 is still in good shape through Colorado Springs. Starting to see heavier volume over off of Powers from Woodman down to Bradley Road. Also, Highway 24, 94 to Mark Scheffel. And also heavier volume over off of, looks like, Mark Scheffel at Dublin. I'm Sean Martinez, this traffic.
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1: 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The Fountain Fall Festival and Parade is Monday. 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Also going on this weekend in Walsenburg, if you want to take a little bit of a drive, not too far, it is Mountain Mining Days. And that's tomorrow, September the 5th. It begins on Main Street in Walsenburg. That will be tomorrow morning at 10 o'clock is when the activities get underway. You can watch the annual parade, then over to Miners Plaza Park at 6th and Main for the festival. All kinds of fun and activities and all things to enjoy for young and old alike. KVOR News Time is now 6:42. We are ready for the weekend and the Labor Day weekend, no less. Keep in mind, and Sean's been talking about it, going to be a lot of traffic on the roads. You're not going to get anywhere fast. So pack your patience. Just take it easy. Open the window and breathe some fresh air if you're sitting in traffic on I-25. Then you can scream at the other drivers in front. Oh, I'm just kidding. Just relax. 6:42 at Colorado 740 KVOR. John Tesh and Intelligence for Your Life next on 740.
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6: 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If you play hard and you play the game right, nobody really gets on you. 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

0: 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Just play the game one way. You hit a ball in the gap, run. 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
7: Well, here's one thing that can change your outlook for the entire day. Getting a dose of morning sunlight. It can improve energy, mood, and focus. Dr. Catherine Rockline is a psychology professor at the University of Pittsburgh who's an expert on how light affects our mood. She says natural morning light contains more wavelengths from the blue spectrum, and that has the most powerful effect on regulating our body clock and hormones. It also tells your brain to get alert. But it's a good idea to bring more natural light into your home, too. That can help keep your circadian rhythm in sync, more so than artificial indoor light. So try hanging a mirror opposite a window. That's going to bounce more natural light into the room. And at night, get a dimmer to reduce your light exposure so your sleep hormones kick right in. I'm John Tesh with today's Intelligence for Your Life Minute.
9: That advice from John is actually scientifically proven. I've heard that for a long time now. They say like the first 30 minutes of sunlight in your area is unbelievably very good for you, more than the rest of the day.
10: Interesting.
9: Yeah.
10: Okay.
9: I've heard that.
10: I can see that because, you know, every time on the weekends, because we can actually enjoy the sunshine in the mornings, I kind of find myself a little bit more energized and ready for the weekend if I sit out there, have a cup of coffee in the sunlight.
9: You and I don't see the sunrise. We see the moon setting is what you and I see each and every morning. Although I'll see the sunrise tomorrow, though.
10: Yeah.
9: I'll be up and out early at Falcon Stadium.
10: Yeah. Oh, yeah, you will be because your new game coverage starts at 9.
9: Yeah, but that doesn't mean that we roll in at 5 till 9. Yeah. Get there a good deal earlier. 6:49, here's Sean in the KVOR Traffic Center.
10: Well, so far, everything moving pretty good out there this morning. We've got growing volume in the usual spots headed to Fort Carson, out by Peterson, Schriever, and the Springs Airport. But it's pretty light for a Friday so far. It looks like maybe some people have the four-day weekend. Well, but they're going to start seeing some RV traffic as you're traveling in the high country. So be aware, Highway 24 West, Highway 285 west of Denver, and I-70 also picking up with RV travel. I'm Sean Martinez's traffic.
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11: Here's Southern Colorado's most accurate forecast on KVOR.
9: From the 11 Alert Team at KKTV, partly cloudy and hot again today. A slight chance of rain this afternoon with a high near 90. For the Labor Day weekend, more of the same. Hot with a slight chance of rain and highs through Monday near 90 degrees. I'm KVOR's Jim Arthur.
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9: 6:52 sports on KVOR. College football. CU beats Georgia Tech 14-13 last night in their season opener. Buffs blocked a 45-yard field goal at the horn to win the game. They had scored to make it 14-13 with 37 seconds remaining. Big win for Coach Prime down in Atlanta. Air Force home against Duquesne tomorrow morning at 11 here on 740 KVOR. Air Force football coach Troy Calhoun looking forward to this season, especially with a more seasoned group of defenders who are a year older and a year wiser.
16: You know, I think the guys who have played provide us a little more experience, you know, whether it's on the back end defensively with Max Mostel or Alex Perez, or, you know, I think especially at the, you know, the linebacker positions, you know, to even include the Bandit, the outside backer into the boundary, Isaac Cooper, along with Blake Fletcher and Dallas Daly at the inside backer spots.
9: Coverage at 9, kick at 11 tomorrow on KVOR. And a judge has agreed to allow two football players who graduated last year from college, who signed contracts in the NFL and were cut by their teams, to come back to college and play for a fifth year of eligibility as part of a new rule enforced by the NCAA. They'll play for LSU. They both formerly played at Ole Miss under Lane Kiffin. Lane Kiffin is now at LSU. The Southeast Conference tried to stop that. They are furious, and they will file an appeal. 6:54 at 7:40 KVOR. We've got breaking news on Barry Morphew and something that happened last night involving Barry Morphew.
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18: This is the Bloomberg Money Minute. Volkswagen is cutting tens of thousands of jobs. The carmaker's board has backed a sweeping overhaul that calls for 50,000 more job cuts, far fewer models, and a smaller industrial footprint. That represents about 8% of VW's global employees as of the end of last year. The shakeup is in response to declining sales in China, high costs, and underused factories. Before the opening bell, Wall Street gets its monthly update on the health of the labor market. Economists believe the U.S. added 55,000 jobs last month. August numbers follow a weak July when payroll shrank. Traders are not making any big moves ahead of that report. S&P futures are little changed. Dow futures are down 35 points. And Delta is now taking flight attendant applications for its upcoming 2027 hiring classes. Applicants must be at least 21 years old and have a high school diploma or equivalent, and be ready for the realities of the job, including overnight stays and irregular hours. Courtney Donahoe, Bloomberg Radio.
17: And the latest August jobs numbers report is out. The economy added 162,000 jobs in the month of August. And as you heard a moment ago, the forecast was only for 50-some-odd thousand, so well above expectations.
10: Yeah, of course, that's good news in some realms and then bad news in others.
17: 657, here's Sean at the KVOR Traffic Center.
10: Now, I-25 in pretty good shape through Colorado Springs. Growing volume throughout, but overall, things light for a Friday, but starting to pick up with RV travel heading up to the high country. I'm Sean Martinez, this traffic.
17: KVOR weather, cloudy, slight chance of rain today, high near 90. 57 at KVOR.
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17: 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Good morning, I'm Jim Arthur. Just in, Barry Morphew was arrested Thursday night in Boulder County, according to Denver's Channel 7. He was taken into custody on an outstanding warrant out of Alamosa County. He's been accused of killing his wife, Suzanne. Prosecutors in his case want to amend conditions for his bail after it was reported he was involved in a hit-and-run accident last week in Denver. And there's growing evidence now that despite wearing a GPS ankle monitor, Morphew has been out of his house against conditions of his bail, and authorities have not been able to get evidence from the GPS monitoring company. Prosecutors also believe he is now a flight risk. So he's now in jail. He will appear at a bond hearing Tuesday in Alamosa. In other news on 740 KVOR, for Colorado Springs Police, there were three bank robberies yesterday afternoon in the city, all within 20 minutes of each other. Robbers hit the A&B Bank north of Galley Road, a Wells Fargo at Platten Circle, and a Chase Bank in downtown Colorado Springs. KKTV 11 News spoke with a woman whose mother works at the Wells Fargo Bank.
35: My mom called me and said that somebody came in with a gun, and another lady also came out, that she was already out, and said that he was only able to take one of the cash registers.
17: Police have not said if there is a connection between all three robberies. Two people died in a single-engine plane crash Thursday afternoon. This was outside Telluride in southwestern Colorado when a Cessna 206 with two people on board went down on the north side of Dolores Peak. Denver Traffic Control reported losing them on radar at around 3:45. They went down in very rugged terrain. First responders had to be taken in by helicopter. Late last night, it was confirmed the two occupants died in the accident. The plane had taken off from Grand Junction following a refueling stop. That craft was conducting mapping and surveying operations, but for whom remains unknown. Officials will return to the crash site today to recover those bodies. Hundreds of high school students in El Paso County and Teller County will join thousands of other high school students around the state to protest immigration and customs enforcement agents at their school and their actions around Colorado. 5501 Colorado and the Colorado Youth Coalition have organized a walkout of students today, and that includes students from Denver, Arapahoe, Boulder, Jefferson, Montrose, Pueblo counties, and other counties. It's believed students from more than 180 schools will be part of that walkout. Here in El Paso County, it's not known where students will gather to protest. KVOR News Time is now 7:03. Colorado Springs police took a man into custody Thursday afternoon in a case that began 2 years ago In 2024, Springs Police and their Internet Crimes Against Children's Unit picked up a report of someone in possession of child sexual material on a social media application. Fast forward to yesterday afternoon when police went to a local business in the 1000 block of East Costilla Street and arrested 35-year-old Jens Jorgensen. He is now facing several charges. 7:04, traffic and weather together. Coming up next on 740 KVOR.
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17: 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Nice morning. Some clouds in the afternoon. Slight chance of rain. Hot. Highs near 90. And that's the forecast as well for Falcon football Saturday. Right now, 58 at Colorado 740 KVOR. Here we go, kids. We'd love to get you to Falcon Stadium for that Saturday matchup at 11 a.m. against Duquesne. How about a four-pack of tickets for you and the family to join us tomorrow at 11 o'clock? 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
17: 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Busy Friday. In my left hand
13: is the notebook.
17: 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He was our fifth caller. Tracy is going to the Air Force Duquesne football game.
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17: 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Did you see any of that CU football game last night?
20: I caught a little bit of it. It was the second quarter when CU scored, and then kind of it was kind of boring after that for a little while.
17: Boy, it was ugly. You're being nice. Yeah. It was ugly. It had rained. Teams weren't playing well. The Buffs were down 13-7. They scored on a touchdown pass with 37 seconds left. And you're like, they're going to win this game. They're up one, 14-13. Georgia Tech drives down, and they get it down to the 28-yard line of CU. So they line up a 45-yard field goal. This is going to win the game.
20: Yeah.
17: And the Buffs block the field goal.
20: Big win for Deion Sanders and that Buffs team. The one thing I was very impressed with, though, you actually had a running game from CU.
17: They had, I want to say, over 150 yards rushing.
20: Yeah, that's good for a CU team.
17: Oh, my goodness. I'm going to tell you, the biggest improvement this year in CU, I was thinking about it last night, and a lot of people may not recognize it, they turned over a lot of their coaching staff.
20: Yeah, they did.
17: And they got guys who can coach, not guys who played in the NFL.
20: Yeah,
17: that doesn't mean you can coach, of course.
20: That's a big difference. Yeah, I mean, just because you have the name and the, you know, the resume that I've done this doesn't necessarily mean you know how to coach.
17: It does not. I think that's been a huge difference. Great win for Coach Prime. Wonderful victory for Colorado. All right, yesterday we talked about rumors that Garth Brooks maybe will make an appearance at the Grizzly Rose in Denver. Now, he appeared way back, I guess it was in 1991, right, Sean?
20: Yeah, 1991 he played at the Grizzly Rose, and he said it was one of his best shows at a nightclub he's ever had, and that's a long time ago. That was when he first started out. Now, if you remember back in 1989, his very first album was a self-titled album, Garth Brooks, and in that album was a song called Much Too Young to Feel This Damn Old. Well, in the lyrics, it's actually one of the first lyrics he has, is this old highway's getting longer. It seems like ain't no end in sight. To sleep would be best, but I just can't afford the rest. I've got a ride in Denver tomorrow night. And then he's had a kind of a love affair for Denver and for the Grizzly Rose. So it was very special to him to try to make a concert at the Grizzly Rose on his tour.
17: Last night, the band Yukon Jack was promoted to appear.
20: Yes.
17: He has done this in the past under the guise of Yukon Jack, so a lot of fans lined up. A lot of fans thought, well, maybe he's going to appear last night in Denver. This is the lead-up. Fans holding their iPhone cameras up. You can hear the band playing in the background. Is Garth going to appear? Where is he? Is it really Garth Brooks tonight in Denver at the Grizzly Rose? Let's find out. Did he appear? Yes, sir!
20: Yukon Jack, a.k.a. Garth Brooks.
17: How about that?
20: Yes.
17: Listen to that crowd! Oh, man, that was unbelievable.
20: Yeah.
17: So cool to see him in Denver again last night.
20: Yeah, of course, he is going to be playing the Ball Arena coming up tonight and tomorrow. And he's got four shows, sold-out shows he's playing. But he said probably the highlight of his Denver trip will definitely be the Grizzly Rose show last night.
17: He loves Denver and the Grizzly Rose.
20: Yes.
17: This is a fascinating story about Maria Bartiromo. She's a business reporter for Fox News.
20: Mm-hmm.
17: Have you heard about this?
20: No.
17: She was fired
20: Whoa.
17: By Fox News yesterday.
20: Business reporter?
17: Fired. You. Get out of here. Here's the reason why. She reportedly sent copies of an email, an internal email, from one of her bosses that told her not to air a story on reported Chinese interference in the 2020 election. She wanted to do it. Her boss said, no, we don't want you to do it. She takes pictures of the email that says don't do it, and she sent them to the Trump administration.
20: Oh.
17: That's a no-no.
20: Yeah.
17: That is a big no-no. It's a no-no no matter who's in office, okay?
20: Mm-hmm.
17: Republican, Democrat, unaffiliated, doesn't matter. You don't do that. She did. They found out she was fired yesterday.
20: Wow. Okay. Well, that's ground. You know, you don't cross that line.
17: No. And you know what? And people have gotten caught up in that. They think politically and with some aspects of our media world and journalism.
20: Mm-hmm.
17: And you're right. That line is there. You need to recognize it no matter who you like, no matter who you voted for, who you don't like. You can't do that. And she did.
20: Yeah. I mean, there's a lot of things that you got to have some integrity, and that's not a good one.
17: That
20: that's
17: is not,
20: good not
17: look. No, no, bad look all the way around.
20: Yeah.
17: 717 at KVOR. We didn't cover half the stuff we have in the notebook.
20: Right.
17: There's so much going on. All right, we'll try to do something in part do, which we don't do often,
20: No. But
17: we'll do part do. At 7:25 on KVOR, traffic and weather together. Here's Sean Martinez.
20: Well, so far everything moving pretty good out there this morning on the roadways. Highway 24 is starting to pick up out east there at Meridian. Also on the west side as you're heading westbound from I-25 up toward Woodland Park. Also starting to see growing volume on I-25 up north heading up to Denver and coming up from Pueblo. I'm Sean Martinez. That's traffic.
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17: Weather-wise, I think you'll like it. Mostly sunny today, clouds in the afternoon, slight chance of rain, high near 90. Same forecast for Falcon football Saturday with Air Force and Duquesne. Late day chance of rain and a high near 90. 59 at 740, KVOR. It's 719.
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17: 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Quickly in sports, how about Colorado rallying to beat Georgia Tech last night in college football, 14-13. Quarterback Julian Lewis, touchdown pass to Charlie Williams. Buffs take a one-point lead late, 14-13. Georgia Tech moves in position to kick a field goal. Ball is down, kick is up, and it's blocked by Colorado! The Buffs block the field goal at the buzzer. And Coach Prime gets maybe his most important win since arriving in Boulder. CU 14, Georgia Tech 13. College football news with Air Force, Falcons, and Duquesne. Saturday morning, season opener for Air Force, Falcon Stadium at 11 o'clock on 740. KVOR had a chance to sit down and talk with Air Force head coach Troy Calhoun. Falcons getting ready for a very dangerous running back, one of the best in the football championship subdivision. His name is Ness Davis.
7: Just his balance is so impressive. You know, I think sometimes you get caught up in guys, what they run the 40 in. This guy is so hard to tackle. And I think that's always a challenge, especially in a first game.
17: Our coverage at 9, kick at 11, tickets at aftickets.com. And this is just bizarre. A judge yesterday agreed to allow two football players who graduated college, who signed contracts with the NFL and were cut by their teams, to go back to college for a fifth year of eligibility. That's part of a rule change this year by the NCAA. You get 5 years for 5 years of eligibility. These two football players played for Lane Kiffin at Ole Miss. They're at LSU, as is Lane Kiffin. Now, earlier this week, the SEC put out a memorandum, and all the schools agreed, including LSU, that you can't sign players who sign professional contracts. Now the judge steps in and says, oh, yes, you can. The SEC is besides themselves, and they are going to file an appeal to this ruling by this judge. This affects about 40 athletes around the country. Oh, my, what is college football coming to? What a mess it is off the field. KVOR News Time, 7:23. We've got breaking developments about Barry Morphew that happened last night in Boulder County to be specific, coming up at 7:30 on KVOR.
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17: We got the latest news, the August jobs report from the government, and it was much, much, much better than expected. Advisors and watchers were expecting the government, or the economy rather, to add about 50,000 plus jobs. No, sir! The economy added 162,000 jobs in the month of August. That is crazy. However, sometimes good news means bad news. And on Wall Street, Dow futures down 185 points. NASDAQ futures slid, as did S&P futures as well. The unemployment rate held steady at 4.1%. Treasury yields broadly higher. And that's why the markets are down. Yields went higher with the August jobs report. Sean said it best. When there's always good news on Wall Street, there's something else there, and you got to dive deeper, and it turns out to be bad news. He was exactly right. 7:25, your business update brought to you by Dunright Home Improvements, kitchens, baths, counters, and floors, and even replacement windows and doors. 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
17: 7:26 at KVOR. This is the Notebook Part 2. And we start with a new category, things rattling around in my head.
20: Okay.
17: On this Friday morning. Right. And it involves this song. You know, this is Bryan Adams right here.
20: That's correct.
17: All right. It's called Cuts Like a Knife here. I would pay $1,000 for one ticket to see Bryan Adams just to stand and sing this song. I don't know any of the words except for the last part of the chorus right here.
20: La, la,
17: to
20: na,
17: stand and sing proud and to do this.
20: I think pretty much everybody else does the same exact thing.
17: That's rattling around in my head this morning.
20: All right.
17: And I would pay $1,000 to do it. You've got me on the record for saying that. Well, Labor Day is coming up. All right. The hardest working states in America. Who are and where are the hardest working states in America?
20: So according to this list here, the hardest working states are South Dakota, North Dakota. I can see that. Alaska, Hawaii, which is kind of a surprise.
17: Hawaii?
20: Yeah.
17: They sit on the beach. They don't work. No, I take that back. They do work.
20: Yeah, people who work for the people that are sitting on the beach.
17: That's right.
20: Also, Wyoming, Nebraska, Texas, New Hampshire, Tennessee, and Georgia.
17: Where does Colorado rank in all that?
20: Colorado's ranked number 15. So we're like right behind that, so which makes sense.
17: So top third is where we're at.
20: And the I guess the states that don't work the most, looks like it's Pennsylvania, West Virginia, New York, which is kind of a surprise.
17: Hey!
20: California,
17: right?
20: Rhode Island, and Michigan.
17: Michigan
20: is
17: dead last.
20: Yeah, dead last, which is a surprise. Well, I guess maybe not.
17: That's courtesy of WalletHub.com.
20: Yeah, so.
17: And we're ranked 15th.
20: We're right in, yes.
17: Because of Sean and myself, primarily. Here's Sean.
20: Exactly.
17: Sorry. In the KVOR traffic center.
20: We are laborers. I-25 in good shape through Colorado Springs. Looks like we're starting to see heavier volume on Powers as you're traveling over by, it looks like the Springs Airport and also near Fountain Boulevard and up at InterQuest. And also the Southgate of the Air Force Academy is still pretty busy. I'm Sean Martinez as traffic.
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17: 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Beautiful morning. We'll see clouds, maybe a slight chance of rain today, and we stay hot. High near 90. At the Academy, 69, 61. At KVOR, the news in 60 seconds.
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17: 7:30 at Colorado, 7:40 KVOR. Good morning. I'm Jim Arthur. Breaking news. Barry Morphew arrested last night in Boulder County, taken into custody on an outstanding warrant out of Alamosa County. He's been accused of killing his wife, Suzanne. Prosecutors in his case want to amend conditions for his bail after it was reported he was involved in a hit-and-run accident last week in Denver. And there is growing evidence that despite wearing a GPS ankle monitor, that Morphew has been out of his house against conditions of his bail. He's only supposed to be out in case of an emergency. And authorities have had trouble getting the GPS ankle monitor information from the company that does that. And now prosecutors also believe he is a flight risk, so he was taken into custody in Boulder County. He will appear at a bond hearing Tuesday in Alamosa. Well, today in El Paso County, Teller County, and counties around the state, thousands of high school students will walk out of school to protest immigration and customs enforcement agents at their school and their actions around the state of Colorado and around the country. This event is being organized by the Colorado Youth Coalition. The walkouts will also include students from Denver, Arapahoe, Boulder, Jefferson, Montrose, Pueblo, and other counties. It's believed students from some 180 schools will take part in these walkouts later today. Well, later on this morning, officials will return to the crash site of a plane that went down yesterday outside of Telluride, a Cessna 206, with two people on board crashing on the north side of Dolores Peak. Outside of Telluride, two people were killed, both occupants of this single-engine plane. The terrain very rugged around the site. First responders had to be taken in by helicopter. They did confirm the two occupants had died in the accident. That plane had taken off from Grand Junction after a refueling stop. Authorities say the craft was conducting mapping and surveying operations. Denver Traffic Control reported losing them on radar at around 3:45. 3 robberies of banks in Colorado Springs within 20 minutes of each other yesterday. Robbers hitting a bank, the A&B Bank north of Galley Road, a Wells Fargo at Platten Circle, and a Chase Bank in downtown Colorado Springs. KKTV 11 News spoke with a woman whose mother works at that Wells Fargo bank.
35: My mom called me and said that somebody came in with a gun, and another lady also came out. She was already out and said that he was only able to take one of the cash registers.
17: Authorities don't know if those 3 robberies are connected. Colorado Springs police took a man into custody yesterday afternoon in a case that began 2 years ago. In 2024, the police department's Internet Crimes Against Children's Unit picked up a report of someone in possession of child sexual material on a social media application here in the area. Fast forward to yesterday afternoon, police went to a local business in the 1000 block, rather, of East Costilla, and they arrested 35-year-old Jens Jorgensen. He is facing several charges. Also in the news on Colorado 740 KVOR, Springs police and other law enforcement agencies took part in a surge effort last week. They were ticketing drivers who did not have their registrations up to date. They worked alongside agencies from Aurora, Denver, Manitou, Monument, and Fountain, and authorities in all wrote 955 citations to drivers. Here in the Springs alone, 313 tickets were issued in the city. 734 at Colorado's 740 KVOR.
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17: 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Traffic and weather together on the 7s. Here's Sean Martinez.
20: Well, so far everything looking pretty good this morning. We got Woodman Road picking up as you're traveling from Meridian all the way west to I-25. Also starting to pick up there Mesa Ridge at I-25 and also over off of, looks like, Fillmore at Mesa Road. I'm Sean Martinez. This is traffic.
17: KVOR weather from the 11 Alert team at KKTV. Another beautiful morning. Temperatures warming up. We'll see a high near 90 today with a slight chance of rain this afternoon. For Falcon Football Saturday, if you're sitting in these stands, bring that suntan lotion. Sunny and hot. Slight chance of late day showers. High again near 90. 62 at Colorado 740 KVOR. KVOR News Time. Now 7:38. Well, it's Friday, and you know what that means. Another sweet deal is about to hit. Our sweet deals are crazy. They are so cool. It's a chance for you to enjoy great food, fun events, other activities at half price. 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You can feel the wind hitting your face. I mean, these things scoot, baby. And Overdrive Raceway is our sweet deal of the week. You get two standard go-kart races. And I mean, you fly in these go-karts, okay? Regular value, $60. Half price, $30. Maybe you've got some company coming in for the Labor Day weekend. You don't even have to use them this weekend. Maybe you use them for when the kids are out of school here in the fall. Overdrive Raceway, it's a great atmosphere, a lot of fun. If you've ever wanted to be a race car driver and feel that exhilaration of speed and turns and the wind hitting you and the competition, Overdrive Raceway is the place to be.

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2: Did you name the public official mentioned in each of these two songs? 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
5: Just think how much you're going to be missing. 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
2: If your answer was Richard Nixon, extra credit for Milhouse, then you are not a crook and you pass today's pop quiz. 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
7: I got that one correct. The time of the song, songs that were released at that time, got me to thinking, well, it has to be Nixon.
6: I think that was a big clue, and obviously they're not naming the agriculture director in any of those songs either.
7: It is.
6: Air Force Troy was on the right track, but got it wrong.
7: Oh, really?
6: He said President Jimmy Carter.
7: Okay.
6: So he was on the right path right there, but he needed to go back a little bit further.
7: Yes.
6: And in my left hand, circled Richard Milhouse Nixon.
7: You had a great week.
6: I did. I got that correct. I think I earned points in 4 of 5.
7: Yes, you did.
6: Matches. So I gained 5. I averaged a point a day.
7: Yeah. Good job.
6: Which, other than you, none of us really do, to be honest with you. So I think I'm going to go home, and I'm going to have a Fresca because
7: there you
6: of
7: go.
6: That. That's exactly right.
7: They still make Fresca.
6: that's a lot. What movie is that line from?
7: Have a Fresca. That's a good question. I don't remember.
6: That's Caddyshack.
7: Oh, that's right, yes.
6: That's Caddyshack, when Ted Knight's talking to the star of the show there, and you know he tussles his hair a little bit, and he says, How about a Fresca?
7: Yes.
6: Yeah, yeah.
7: Okay.
6: Does he ask that question on Flashback?
7: And I would have missed it.
6: I know! 7:47. See, I know all these things that he won't talk about.
7: Yeah.
6: That's exactly what it is. I know everything that Pinhead won't discuss on Flashback.
7: Yeah.
6: 7:48. Here's Sean in the KVOR Traffic Center.
7: Well, we do have a crash coming in here. This is going to be westbound Cheyenne Boulevard approaching Cresta. That's not far from Cheyenne Mountain High School there. We've also got heavier volume over off of Powers near Dublin and Woodman Road as you're traveling from, it looks like, Union to I-25, and also picking up over off of InterQuest at Powers. I'm Sean Martinez. This is traffic.
6: Now, Air Force Troy writes in, and he says, Jimmy Carter / president. Then he writes in, oops, I mean Nixon.
7: Oh.
6: No. And I wrote back, must accept your first answer.
7: Would you
6: stand firm with me
7: that? I'll stand firm with you, yes.
6: Thank you very much.
7: That's because you're chasing him.
6: Well, that's exactly right. That's the only reason why we are accepting his first answer. Got to catch him.
7: Yeah.
6: 7:48 at KVOR.
8: From the 11 Alert Team at KKTV, here's Southern Colorado's most accurate forecast on KVOR.
6: Take you right on into Labor Day Monday with this forecast, which doesn't change all that much. Beautiful mornings, clouds in the afternoon, slight chance of rain popping up. Could see a stray shower or thunderstorm. Highs in the 90s, actually around 90 today and Saturday, upper 80s for Sunday and again Monday. And for Falcon football, should be a beautiful day, but again, going to be hot, so make sure you're hydrated. Make sure you bring suntan lotion as well. 63 at Colorado's 740 KVOR. We'll look at that game against Duquesne with the Falcons next on KVOR.
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6: 752 Sports on KVOR. How about CU? Season opener taking on Georgia Tech in Atlanta. Ugly game, sloppy game. Both teams look like they were playing in their first game. And the field was wet. The football was wet. Georgia Tech led 13-7. Buffs driving late. Quarterback Julian Lewis drops to throw. Touchdown pass to Charlie Williams. 37 seconds left. Buffs lead 14-13. Georgia Tech comes right back. They get down to the CU 28. They're going to line up for a game-winning 45-yard field goal with 3 seconds left. Here's the snap. Ball is down. The kick is up. It's blocked! CU blocks the field goal try. And the Buffs win it. 14-13. Great win for Coach Prime. Air Force opening the season against Duquesne Saturday at 11 here on 740 KVOR. Duquesne, a school from the Football Championship Subdivision Northeast Conference, had a pretty good year last year at 7-5, but they lost a lot from a season ago. They'll be debuting a new quarterback, although he's played 40 games. He's a transfer from Southeast Louisiana. Got a very good running back in Ness Davis. But Air Force, a better team this year. A little more savvy, a little more experience. I asked Troy Calhoun, besides winning the game tomorrow, what else he wants to see from his team.
17: I want to see us make some first downs in a consistent way. I want to see I want to see us move the chains today, because I think if you do that, that means you're taking care of some things, you know, the smaller things, and it means probably fundamentally you're playing solid football. And on the flip side, defensively, I want us to get off the field sooner rather than later.
6: Coverage begins at 9, kick at 11 tomorrow morning on 740 KVOR. And a judge has agreed to allow two football players who signed NFL contracts and were cut by NFL teams this summer to play college football. The NCAA has granted a fifth year of eligibility to all athletes. These two guys played 4 years, graduated. They want to play that fifth year because they were cut by these NFL teams. They're going to play for LSU. The SEC is furious and besides themselves right now. They're going to file an appeal. All their schools had agreed in principle to not sign professional players. Then LSU goes out and does it. A judge backs them. Well, the NCAA and college football is a mess. 754, the latest from Wall Street. Coming up next on 740 KVOR.
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6: 757 at KVOR, the latest business report. Well, first we can tell you about the August jobs numbers, because that report came in and the economy added 162,000 jobs, way above expectations. And you would think, celebrations on Wall Street, right? No, sir! The Dow down 187 points. The S&P 500 is flat. The NASDAQ is down. Actually, it's up this morning, up 31 points. So why is good news bad news in this situation? Because bond yields moved higher. And now the belief is, because of this great jobs report, the Fed, and they are meeting in 2 weeks, actually, the Fed may raise interest rates.
7: Yeah, because when you have higher jobs and then, you know, inflation, it all kind of works hand in hand. They think they need to slow it down a little bit, and that's where you go.
6: So that's why good news
7: is bad news.
6: And you said it earlier. That's exactly right. Yes. 758 at Colorado, 740 KVOR. 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Off to the traffic center. Here's Sean Martinez.
7: Well, we saw that crash there westbound Cheyenne Boulevard approaching Cresta. Also very heavy volume at the South Gate of the Air Force Academy still this morning. Also Woodman Road picking up from Meridian all the way westbound toward I-25. And also Highway 24 between Woodland Park and I-25 picking up, and is seeing high volume over by Manitou. I'm Sean Martinez's traffic.
6: This report. VOR weather from the 11 Alert team at KKTV. Another spectacular morning. Get out and enjoy. May even see some hot air balloons up and around this morning. Of course, the Labor Day liftoff is tomorrow, Sunday and Monday. Slight chance of rain in the afternoon today, and for Falcon football Saturday, highs each day around 90 degrees. 63 at Colorado, 740 KVOR, KVOR News Time. Now, 7:59. We've got to go. Richard Randall follows Sanjay Gupta and the news. What a great weekend Labor Day is. Get out and enjoy all of the activities we have. You don't even have to leave the area code. So much to see and do. Of course, Falcon football tomorrow. We're live at 9 on KVOR with Air Force and Duquesne kickoff at 11. Please be smart. Please stay safe. We are off Monday. We'll see you back here Tuesday morning at 5 on Colorado 740 KVOR.
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6: 802 at KVOR, good morning. I'm Jim Arthur. Developing news at this hour, Barry Morphew arrested last night in Boulder County. Authorities took him into custody on an outstanding warrant out of Alamosa. He's been accused of killing his wife, Suzanne. We reported yesterday that he was involved in a hit-and-run accident in Denver. There is growing evidence that despite wearing a GPS ankle monitor, Morphew has been out of his house against conditions of his bail. Prosecutors issued that arrest warrant in his case. They want to amend conditions for his bail because of that hit-and-run incident. They're trying to get information from that GPS ankle monitor on where he's been. That's not been easy to gather. Prosecutors also believe he is now a flight risk. He will appear at a bond hearing Tuesday in Alamosa. Well, hundreds of high school students in El Paso County and Teller County will join thousands of high school students around the state today walking out of class in protest of Immigration and Customs Enforcement agents at their schools and their actions around the state. This walkout will include students from Denver, Arapaho, Boulder, Jefferson, Montrose, Pueblo counties, and other counties. More than 180 schools expect their students to walk out sometime today. And Colorado Springs police investigating three bank robberies in the city yesterday. An A&B bank held up north of Galley Road, a Wells Fargo bank at Platten Circle, and a Chase bank in downtown Colorado Springs. KKTV 11 News spoke with a woman whose mother works at that Wells Fargo bank.
23: My mom called me and said that somebody came in with a gun, and another lady also came out. She was already out and said that he was only able to take one of the cash registers.
6: Police say all three robberies occurred within 20 minutes of each other. KVOR weather from the 11 Alert team at KKTV. Beautiful morning, clouds this afternoon, slight chance of rain, highs in Colorado Springs near 90. For Falcon football Saturday, Air Force and Duquesne, beautiful morning, slight chance of showers late in the day, highs again near 90. 64 at KVOR. I'm Jim Arthur. 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
25: Aw, man, my car insurance went up this month.
26: And you're still going to keep that policy?
25: Yeah, I've had the same auto insurance for years. My rate's gone up a little, but that's just how it works, right?
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7: Starting to get a little bit busier out there on the roadways, but so far everything moving pretty well. You have power starting to pick up from Platt down to Bradley. Also, Highway 24 west from I-25 up toward Woodland Park. And if you're traveling in the high country, also looks like I-70 and Highway 285 west of Denver picking up in volume as well. I'm Sean Martinez. This is traffic.
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12: Have you ever participated in a protest? Any kind of protest? I know what some people are thinking. Well, you mean a protest like walking out of high school, like there are reports of today? Yep, and that's why we're talking about it. But there are other forms of protest. There's certainly violent ones. There are marches. There are rallies. I've gone to, let me think. Four, I think you could call them. The first three were Tea Party, taxed enough already, rallies, which were in protest to the IRS and what was going on with them. And now that I think about it, I went to two more. One was Colorado Christian. There was one up in Woodland Park. One was Jeff Crank down in Pueblo. Two in Acacia Park. And I think that's it for that. Prior to that, when did I last protest? That was in high school. For how long? Probably an hour and a half. Really? So what's the big protest in high school? Because I'm wondering, Richard, if your high school, TF South, is going to have people walking out today. Unfortunately, I'd be surprised if they didn't. But for me, you know, it was going back to war. We're against all wars and on and on. I had a girlfriend. She had some older friends. They were really, really cute. And here, Richard, wear this. And it was like a little black armband. And I truly had it on for like, I don't know, an hour, hour and a half. And I'm like, this is stupid. They don't even know what they're protesting against. And I don't even know what they're protesting against. This is stupid. I took the thing off and I've not had anything since then. Not that I'm opposed to protesting. But as I was telling people in the past couple of days, The problem, if you can call it that, with Republicans is it is hard, very hard, to get them, especially during the week, to show up in one particular location at one particular time. Because most Republicans and conservatives are out there, they're working, they are working moms, they're taking care of their children, they're taking care of their parents sometimes, they're running their business. I think you see where I'm going with all this. And I think for Democrats and liberals, well, it's a lot easier for them to take off. Some of them probably not even working. How do they fund things and get by? Yeah, that'd be our taxpayer money that was doing that. We've got reports started yesterday, talked to you about it yesterday, and I need to clarify something because if I gave the wrong impression, I need to clarify it. So yesterday, I think the number was at 120, 140, it's up to 160 today in terms of students planning on walking out of their high school, although there are some middle schools on that list, planning on walking out at noon. The irony, I guess, and David's going to give me a heads up on this, he goes, Richard, you know that not all schools will be in session at that time, that there's a lot of reasons why kids might get the day off. Maybe, you know, it's the scheduling, whatever. Is it legal to prevent these kids from walking out? I think it probably is. But here's the problem. In just Colorado, we have 160 high schools and middle schools. Do I think that there is going to be any effort on the part of teachers, superintendents, principals, school boards, et cetera, to keep students from walking out? I don't. And why do I believe that? Well, because I'm proud to say my children never involved in a walkout, but there was a walkout when they were in high school, and the subject matter had to do with guns and how bad guns were, and some version of gun control. And there were about, I don't know, 20, 30 students who walked out. My children were, like everybody else, looking out the windows and seeing what was going on. They didn't join them. I mean, made me a little bit proud that they didn't. And yet, what do we get today? Well, one of the things we get today, let me go to text messages first here, and we'll open up the phone lines for you, 719-715. 0740. I got a text message yesterday, and I'm trying to find it right now. Oh, here we are. Here we are, right here. Hi, Richard. I called the administration office at Woodland Park School District 2 about the report. Heard during your show today saying that Woodland Park schools were going to let kids out to protest. I received a call back from Ginger Slocum, the superintendent. She told me that the principals are not allowing students out to protest. She did say if kids stay home tomorrow, which would be today, and protest, that's out of her control, which I understand. She was glad I called, as that was the very first that she had heard about any planned protest. So this is good news, bad news. What's the good news? Well, the good news is that she hadn't heard anything about the protest. Is that bad if all the students knew about it, but the school board, the school district, the superintendent, the principals were in the dark? Well, that's not really good. I'll tell you what is not good, though. Let me read the sentence again, because I may have to give you a mea culpa here. Heard during your show today saying that Woodland Park schools were going to let kids out to protest. If I said that any schools anywhere, Woodland Park or the other laundry list of schools that I gave yesterday, were letting kids out to protest, then I misspoke. And I certainly should not have said that. I can tell you right now, based on my mentality when I found out about this thing, I would have been on a real rant if I had any idea that there were, in fact, schools like Woodland Park that were going to let their students out to protest. Don't have time to have David go back and listen to the podcast to find out if I misspoke. I'll just tell you this. If I misspoke, I apologize. If I didn't misspeak, sometimes it happens. People are going through, they hear a lot of different things. And is there a substantial difference between saying that there are planned protests at all of these schools as opposed to all of these schools are going to let students out? I think there's a big distinction there. And I'd like to believe that I would have not misspoke on that issue. However, if I did, I'm apologetic, and that's about all I can do at this point. if you've got thoughts on protests, now it might be this one, which is, you know, ICE out, anti-ICE. And I have no capability of following the money, which is what people always say. Go back and find out if the No Kings rallies were funded in part by some of the same groups that are doing this. I don't know. But I can tell you, I wouldn't be surprised. You want to go out on a limb with me? I would say if, in fact, there is money that was going into some of these protests by way of organization, or as I said yesterday, a lot of times people who plan on protesting, they'll get an email with all of the information. Here's, you can print this little flyer out to let people know where the protest is going to be. You can post this little flyer on your social media and send it to everyone on your phone. Send them a text, send everyone else an email with all of it. And here's some big posters that you can print to take to the rally. Pretty common. I didn't understand it was pretty common, but I guess it is pretty common. And it's one of the reasons that a lot of these protests, you'll see the exact same signs. And then, you know, I think they've caught on to that by now, because I've gone to a bunch of these protests, No Kings and all of the anti-Trump rallies and stuff. I can't say I've been to each and every one of them, but I've been to the major ones. And I see the people who are there. And they look like they're all, no offense, they look like they're all 65 plus. They look like they used to be hippies, and they don't look like you and I, is what I'm saying. What does that mean? Well, it just means they don't look like you and I. Does that make them bad or evil or anything? It doesn't, but I'll tell you what it does. It makes them, I think, if they're out there protesting No Kings, not once but twice, and here they're protesting No ICE, I think it might show that they don't know what the heck they're talking about. In fact, I've got a young lady that I found this morning, and she is advocating for people to stay home, and she's going to explain it to you and to other students. Now, I don't know her name, so I can't give you that, but I can give you the clip of her talking about this, and I think it's important. In fact, let's do this. We'll play her, and then we'll get some of your reaction. You're sitting at home, you're looking at your kid's feed, and your kid, or your feed, shows up with this young lady talking about a protest today.
11: Hello, Colorado students. I'm here to talk to you about the statewide walkout happening this Friday, September 4th at 12 o'clock. Please leave any questions in my DMs or in the comments. Now, I know what you're thinking. Walkouts don't do anything. Hate to burst your bubble, but walkouts and sit-ins have a very successful history. You also must consider the magnitude. As of now, we have around 160 schools participating, as well as workers doing sick-outs. Why is this an issue? ICE is taking students out of class and is killing innocent people. Sometimes the two are intertwined. And we deserve to stand up for ourselves and refuse to be next. We must protect our at-risk neighbors.
12: So let me get this straight. I'm going to try to do this without being condescending. So you're saying that not only are students being taken out of schools, high schools, and not only are innocent people being killed by ICE, but sometimes the two of them are combined so that you have ICE taking somebody out of a school and a person getting killed? Is that what you're trying to tell me? Let's take a short break. I'll play her again when we come back. And if you've got thoughts on this today, if you're a parent, grandparent, if you used to be a teacher, if you are a teacher, I'll take all points in between. And then I'll tell you where I think some of the funding for this is coming from. And we'll have to play it out in terms of, you know, what happens today. But I can tell you one thing I can do, and I can only control what I do. I can't keep students from walking out. I can bring you Brandy Bradley talking about all of the people who have been injured by people who are in this state illegally, just like the woman we heard yesterday, Patty Fox. In fact, Patty Fox, when she was testifying to Congress, specifically talked about people who would protest about ICE. We'll take a short break. 719-715-0740.
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7: Still dealing with that crash there, westbound Cheyenne Boulevard approaching Cresta. Also very heavy volume on Fountain Boulevard from Powers all the way to the MLK. Northbound I-25, heavy volume, South Academy to Circle. Then again, from the Motor City Curve up to Fillmore, southbound lanes heavy, Briargate down to Guard of the Gods. I'm Sean Martinez's traffic.
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31: From the 11 Alert Team at KKTV, partly cloudy and hot again today. A slight chance of rain this afternoon with a high near 90. For the Labor Day weekend, more of the same. Hot with a slight chance of rain and highs through Monday near 90 degrees. I'm KVOR's Jim Arthur.
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12: So we've got some very brave women, hardworking women, who I think really, you know, speak well on behalf of women here in Colorado. Some of them are mothers. Sometimes they're mothers who are in a hell of a position, as we heard from Patty Fox yesterday. Sometimes it's Erin Lee or Ash Epp. There are a lot of women. Danielle Jurinski, Right at the very top of all this is Brandy Bradley, who, if you wanted to, Brandy, you could, representative, you could just spend your time being a mother. There's enough to entail just doing that. You are one of the busiest people I know, and yet when something like this walkout comes up, you're all over it. A session is, a legislature is not in session. Bear with me for 1 second, Representative. I found something last night from a young woman, apparently Colorado Springs. It takes about 30 seconds, and this is what she had to say by way of encouraging people to walk out.
0: Hello, Colorado students. I'm here to talk to you about the statewide walkout happening this Friday, September 4th at 12 o'clock. Please leave any questions in my DMs or in the comments. Now, I know what you're thinking. Walkouts don't do anything. Hate to burst your bubble, but walkouts in cities have a very successful history. You also must consider the magnitude. As of now, we have around 160 schools participating, as well as workers doing sick outs. Why is this an issue? ICE is taking students out of class and is killing innocent people. Sometimes the two are intertwined. And we deserve to stand up for ourselves and refuse to be next. We must protect our at-risk neighbors.
12: Well, Brandy Bradley, she's talking about people being killed, I assume being injured as well. And this is not, you know, a thing where it pits you against somebody like this. But the thing that bothers me, and Dave and I were talking about this, this may be the best intended individual out there, but as always, it seems they're pretty uninformed. So let's go to you, not just as a representative up in the legislature, but as a woman who is very involved, not just in your district, but in Douglas County. You're involved when we had Venezuelan TDA members up there in Aurora. If you had a chance to talk to this young woman, what would you say to her, Brandy?
1: I would say, says the white girl that lives in a privileged golf course community, talk to Patty Fox. Why aren't you walking out because Carissa has been left nonverbal in a wheelchair and she just wants a wheelchair to survive? Why don't you volunteer for Patty so Patty can go to Congress and speak out? Why are we not speaking out against the illegal immigrant crime problem that we have in the state where they're raping children and killing community members? Why aren't we walking out because we're so angry about that? No, instead, we're going to play pity. Like this little girl that knows nothing about what's going on in the state of Colorado, she needs to get out more. She should probably come to the Capitol and spend a day with me.
12: My God, talk about that. When we get closer to it being in session, because I want to make sure that you are reelected and going back up there. Real quickly, if people want to help out on that, Brandy, what can they do? Where can they find more information?
1: Please come to my email address, Brandy with an I, Bradley for HD39.com. We have got to start fighting back. Our communities are not safe. This crime is spreading violently across our state. Phil Weiser's doing nothing. He's just too interested in suing President Trump. But for people like Patty and Carissa, we owe it to them to make our community safer. And for this little girl that doesn't understand, the people here illegally are going against our law, and we're going to stop it.
12: You know, one of the things I thought was powerful when we had Patty on yesterday was her explaining, you know, the woman who ruined my daughter's life was not one of the worst of the worst that everybody keeps talking about. Well, we can agree on getting rid of the worst of the worst. But people, Richard, like you and Brandy, you want to get rid of some of the people who aren't the worst of the worst? Wait, until they become the worst of the worst when they change the life of a daughter and a mother and then the siblings going down the road? I only got about another minute here, real quickly, Representative. What can people do after today by way of not letting this issue get away from us? And by that, I don't mean the protest. I mean exactly people like Patty Fox.
1: Well, I introduced an amendment for Carissa to bring attention to illegal immigrant crime, and every single Democrat voted against it. Know who you're voting for. You're voting for people when you vote for a Democrat that wants to give illegal immigrants hundreds of millions of dollars on the backs of the taxpayers of Colorado. That puts people in the IDD community out. That puts our veterans out. That puts the elderly who can't afford their property taxes out.
2: stop picking illegal immigrants over the taxing citizens of Colorado.
12: You've got it. God bless you. Thank you so much for making time to do this. And, you know, I made the commitment yesterday to Patty. I'll make the commitment to everyone else. This is not going away. I'm not going away. And this radio program is not going to go away. This is a huge issue. And if it takes educating people, we'll do that. If it takes exposing people, we'll do that too. Thank you so much. That is Representative Bradley. We'll take a short break. Get your reactions when we come back. And I want to remind you that the woman that she was talking about, Patty Fox, was on the program yesterday. She testified before Congress as well. We'll have some of that.
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3: 8:30 in Colorado Springs. I'm Jim Arthur in the KVOR 24/7 News Center. Suspected murderer Barry Morphew was arrested Thursday night by Boulder County authorities. He was taken into custody after prosecutors learned Morphew was in a hit-and-run accident last week in Denver. Authorities believe he violated conditions of his bail, which specify he could only leave his house in an emergency. He's accused of killing his wife Suzanne outside Salida 6 years ago. And now there's concern about the information his GPS ankle monitor has been collecting of his whereabouts. The company that controls that information has been slow to release it. Prosecutors now believe Morphew could also be a flight risk, which is why a judge signed off on a warrant for his arrest. He will appear in an Alamosa County courtroom on Tuesday. First responders will return this morning to recover the bodies of two people who died in a single-engine plane crash Thursday in southwestern Colorado. A Cessna 206 with two people on board crashed on Dolores Peak outside Telluride. Officials confirmed last night both people died. The terrain is rugged and rescue crews had to be helicoptered in. The plane had just left Grand Junction and was conducting mapping and surveying operations. Denver Traffic Control said they lost the plane on radar at around 3:45 yesterday afternoon. And hundreds of high school students in El Paso County and Teller County will join thousands of other students around Colorado in a walkout later today to protest immigration and customs enforcement agents not only at their schools, but their actions around Colorado. 5501 Colorado and the Colorado Youth Coalition organizing the walkouts, which will include students from numerous counties up and down the Front Range, and reportedly students from some 180 schools will take part in this walkout. KVOR weather from the 11 Alert team at KKTV. Beautiful morning. Some clouds later today. Slight chance of rain. Highs today near 90. 67 at KVOR. I'm Jim Arthur. 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
30: A traffic update from the KVOR Traffic Center.
7: Have a crash westbound Cheyenne Boulevard approaching Cresta. That's not far from Cheyenne Mountain High School there. We've also got heavier volume I-25 from the MLK northbound up through to Garden of the Gods. Southbound lanes heavy, Briargate down to Garden of the Gods. And Austin Bluffs busy there at Academy. I'm Sean Martinez. It's traffic.
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12: So I think in some ways I'm like President Trump, and that is he many times gives people the benefit of the doubt one time. But then if they're stupid a second time, or they stab him in the back, or all these other things, I'm looking at the woman that we had on the program on Wednesday. That's Patricia Fox. There was no way I could show you on Wednesday or today what the congressmen and women sitting up there looked like when they were listening to her talk. And her talk was important enough, especially being a Colorado resident and a mom right here in Colorado, that, yes, you can listen to it. In fact, David, you said that this will be the rewind over the weekend, so you'll have an opportunity to do that. It is always up as a podcast. In particular, we carved out her testimony and her interview with me as a separate podcast. I'll spend some time today on my social media letting you know how you can share that with other people, because it needs to be shared. There was a disgusting, condescending look on the Democrats who were forced to sit there and listen to Patricia Fox. I can't capture that, but what I can capture for you is Patricia Fox talking to these Democrats. And you heard, you know, one of the people yesterday saying, I don't want an apology from you because it's just not sincere. I believe that to be true as well. Patricia's saying, well, do you have a number that I can call you guys? And listen to this. This is from a mother who her life and her daughter's life have been changed forever because the Biden administration, Alejandro Mayorkas and, you know, Kamala Harris and all of the rest of them let in some people who weren't the worst of the worst. Well, it turns out someone who wasn't the worst of the worst can screw up the lives of American citizens pretty darn quickly. This is Patricia Fox.
15: I wanted to ask something this whole time. What's your guys' number? Because if anybody had come to my door and said, would you give your daughter's life for these people to cross the border illegally, I would have said no. Not one. Obviously, we're not there yet. Obviously, the American people will continue to suffer. Obviously, American citizens will still bury their children or take care of them for the rest of their lives. So what is your number?
12: Blank stares. Blank stares. I mean, I'm not a political consultant or a friend or a relative of any of these Democrats that sat up there, but I can tell you, it looks pretty bad. It's a bad look if you want to make it as simple as it is when it comes to something like this, that you didn't give a damn about this woman or her daughter. Well, how can you say that? I can say that because when I have people on my show, they give their cell phone number over issues that are a lot less than this. If somebody wanted to sit up there and say, well, you know, my privacy is a big issue, I'll have my clerk write it down for you, and I look forward to meeting with you, and on. They don't. And I don't believe it's because they have a good place in their heart. The young girl that we played earlier, maybe she did. Maybe she's just too young and too naive. Maybe I'll go out to some of these walkouts today and see if they are a big deal or a no deal. I hope they're a no deal. And I hope they're a no deal, not just because a school district, like the texter was saying up there in Woodland Park, but also the students themselves are well enough informed to call BS

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1: Oh yeah, not a single Democrat voted for her measure. And not a single Democrat, when I was looking at this testimony in this hearing, was apologetic. And even if they were, maybe that happened before they started rolling the cameras, because if that did happen, I didn't see it. But even more to the point, if that happened, you've got people who simply don't want to hear it. Don't want to hear it because it's window dressing and it's fake and that's not who you are. I will post it on social media. I've gotten a little bit behind on some of that. I want you to see the faces of some of these Democrats. And I'll tell you what, pass those on to your friends who are Democrats and liberals and voted for these types of people. Pass that on. And I'll say one more thing. We'll go to the phones here. I have said over and over and over again that there is a big problem when we have a lot of liberal Democrat women who have never had children, or men for that matter, who've never had children. And I'm not talking about giving birth to a child. I'm saying being in a relationship where the woman part of the relationship had a child. It's a game changer. Your entire life changes when you've got that new infant in your hands and now you're in charge. Can you imagine 22 years? Patty has known her daughter, Carissa. And it comes to this. Let's go to the phones. 719-715-0740. Gammy. Hey, Gammy, you're on 740 KVOR. What do you have?
2: Good morning, and thanks for having me. I was so upset when I saw the, you know, walkout business. I wrote a letter, which I sent to you in the email and on Facebook, and I sent it to White House, DOJ, school boards all around our area, and commissioners, city council, Jeff Crank, and, you know, my circle of influence. And in the letter, what I pointed out was these people risk their lives to protect our communities while misguided nonprofits and teachers and teachers' unions so far to the left and communist and socialist that they are promoting this. And I was so offended that I wrote in there, remember all those lists when they were talking Lake and Riley, can you say her name? All the people, you know, that we kind of know that were killed. And I wrote that right in the letter. And then I went further, but to post it all over Twitter too. But when people want to know what they can do, they can write, call, speak, act, pray. But there's more. You know, you want to know who's paying for this. The people that are promoting these things are paid by tax dollars. The man who owns Chobani Yogurt is with 60 other liberal groups and Soros's Arabella Network, and they are funding this tent project, which is bringing many, many, many refugees into the USA. That's the goal, the stated goal. So they can twist our beliefs and our thoughts more. And then we, Brandy got the letters and all the bills I wrote too, because I text center on Signal, you know, and in email. Well, we spoke on I don't know how many anti-ICE bills this year alone and last year to defend the ICE, the law enforcement, you know, all our people who are being hogtied. And it is going to take our local community standing up and saying, you will not do this to us anymore, in order to stop it, because those children and girls and boys who were raped and killed and harmed, you can't bring them back. They're gone. And someone that's not here legally did it. And sometimes they even got out on bail so they could reoffend. We have such a rotted judicial system going along with it. It is a tragedy that we are not, as a group of people, showing up every week at school boards, at commissioners, city council. And remember, we used to do it until I started getting these surgeries. But still, I'm going back. I'm coming back out, because our people that are selected to represent us and our rights, not the rights of the developers or the nonprofits or the special interests or the social justice, which is not academia. And all that needs to get out of the schools, or we shut them down.
1: Well,
2: you know, don't get any more money.
1: You've got it. Let me go to a short break here, Gammy. Thank you so much. And there's something that's really powerful, I think, about Gammy, and that is how hard she works, how she never gives up, and she shows up for the fight over and over. What you hear on the radio here when she calls in or sends a text in,

0: That, so far as I can tell, is pretty much her entire day. Let's take a short break. I just reached out to Sean Page. He used to be with the Gazette, and it's just a great guy. I've had him on several times before, and last time he was on, I said, well, plan on having you on more frequently. It turns out that I saw a posting on this very subject from Sean. We'll see if we can get him onto the program. And Will, hang on for a second. We'll get to you as soon as we come back. And if it's the Will I'm thinking of, I think he and some of his friends had a very smart way to, quote-unquote, counter-protest, and yet it shows patriotism, and it is something that kids are going to walk out. They're going to walk past that, and I'll tell you this. God forbid they disrupt what Will and his friends did. 719-715-0740.
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2: 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Also heavier volume on Powers at Dublin, also over by Stetson Hills, farther south over by North Carefree and Fountain Boulevard, and also Platt over by Murray. I'm Sean Martinez, this traffic.
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15: From the 11 Alert team at KKTV, partly cloudy and hot again today. A slight chance of rain this afternoon with a high near 90. For the Labor Day weekend, more of the same. Hot with a slight chance of rain and highs through Monday near 90 degrees. I'm KVOR's Jim Orth.
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0: 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She really knows the market. 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Let's go to the phones before we hit the top of the hour. Will, you're on 740 KVOR. Good morning. What do you have?
18: Doing good. How are you?
0: I'm well.
18: Yeah. So, like I said in the text, several of us, parents and grandparents that have kids in schools in Academy School District 20, went out and put rows of flags, U.S. flags, in front of the schools. So if you get a chance to go out there and take a look, they're out there and waving and hopefully puts out a message that all this nonsense with the ICE walkout garbage that, you know, these anti-American, anti, you know, pro-communist folks are trying to exploit our kids with, that there's a group of parents and grandparents that will have none of it, and we're going to do what we need to do to protect our kids.
0: I think, Will, you were exactly right. When I played the young lady there who was talking about why there should be a walkout, it's obvious she didn't know what she's talking about. And I get that. You know, I was in high school, too. I was a little rebel in high school, and I can't recall each and everything I ever said. But I'm pretty sure I probably shut my mouth off on some things that I didn't know, and my dad probably said that age-old thing, it's better to be thought a fool than to open your mouth and remove all doubt. I want to say thank you to you, Will, and I don't know if my schedule's going to allow it. I've been a little bit under the weather, but if I get a chance, there's a flag store down south. I'll do the same thing. I'll see if I can get down there and buy some flags, and I will just say, I pity the person who comes out of school and kicks or stumps on a flag or anything like that. I'll just leave it there. Thank you, Will, for doing what you're doing and leading by example. Griff, you're on 740 KVOR. Good morning, Griff.
19: Hey, man, hats off to Gammy and hats off to Will. God bless you both. That's how we push back. Listen, I sent you a thing from a website I just found from two older women with very sensible haircuts that I don't think they do anything but research. It's called Promethean Action. And there's one that posted last week or this week early about Scott Bessent talking about the real enemy. So basically, the bottom line is that there's lots of people saying Trump's been led around by a ring in his nose by Israel, and he was, you know, duped into going after Iran. Scott Bessent lays out a completely, well, they lay out a completely different case on the rearranging of the financial global order, which is fascinating. So I think there's a lot of still, I know I'm dumb to say this, but 4D chess going on with the Trump administration. The only other thing I want to say is with data centers, he was on, Bessent was on with Steve Bannon this morning talking about data centers and the guys that are head, you know, pushing these, spearheading this, the tech gurus, they should be cooler. They shouldn't be such jerks and steamroll opposition in communities. But basically the message is be nicer to the communities, but the communities lay back and take it. And what bothers me, and I made this point before, until we have righteous prosecutions based on evidence and the cops hand sealed cases and airtight cases to DAs, and then people are let off the hook. Gandy made this point too. They let him out of jail. And then we always hear the school shooters or the murderer or the rapist was known to law enforcement. So until that crap stops, you can't make this case that it's for our safety and our protection and make us a better society. Thank you for what you do, and God bless everybody out there that's still in this fight and not disenfranchised and frustrated.
0: And people like you as well. Griff, thank you so much. And I have to say, you know, what is that communist saying? From many, from few. I'm not communist leaning enough to even know the from few to many. Let's steal your wheat from your farm and give it to a collective. I don't know how that works, but I can tell you what I know. I know that the people who listen to this program are not just going to sit there and take it, whatever the issue happens to be. And I also know I'll put up the people who listen or call in or text into this program. I'll put them up over and over because they almost always know what they're talking about. Now, I can't vouch for Steve when he calls. Was that bad for me to say that? Probably. You know, the other thing is this. They're hardworking. They see the big picture. And I think we would all acknowledge some people have more of an ability to do something and other people can't. There may be somebody who, you know, really can't get out of the house very much. I don't know. Let me think about it. Oh, like a Patty Fox has got to stay home quite a bit because she has to give 22 hours worth of care to her daughter 24/7, hour after hour after hour, day after day after day. But she can get on her phone or a laptop and do some of that from home. If that woman can take time out to fight this fight, I'm pretty sure each and every one of us on our Facebook accounts, on Instagram, on TikTok, on X, and all points in between, emailing your friends, texting your friends. And let's start it with this. Let's start it with the testimony and the show that we had a couple of days ago. That'll be on over the weekend. It'll be posted. You can share it, and you should share it.
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26: 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I'm Jim Arthur in the KVOR 24/7 News Center. Suspected murderer Barry Morphew arrested Thursday night by Boulder County authorities, taken into custody after prosecutors learned Morphew was in a hit-and-run accident last week in Denver. Authorities believe he violated conditions of his bail, which specify he could only leave his house in an emergency. Morphew's accused of killing his wife Suzanne outside Salida 6 years ago. Prosecutors want to know where else Barry Morphew has been. They now believe Morphew could be a flight risk, which is why a judge signed off on a warrant for his arrest. He'll appear in an Alamosa County courtroom Tuesday. A request for federal funds to help those affected by the Aspen Acres and Gold Mountain fires has been approved by the Trump administration. Colorado Governor Jared Polis sent in the request as thousands of residents have been dealing with the loss of homes and cleanup efforts. This is one of three requests the governor has made to the Trump administration seeking funds. The Aspen Acres fires burned 102,000 acres and destroyed 324 homes, and flooding in the burn scar has caused additional damage. The Gold Mountain fire has burned 39,000 acres. The other two requests are for individual assistance for people in Pueblo and Custer counties affected by the wildfires. And first responders are returning this morning to recover the bodies of two people who died in a single-engine plane crash Thursday in southwestern Colorado. A Cessna 206 with two people on board went down on Dolores Peak outside Telluride. Officials confirmed last night both people died in that accident. The helicopter had just left Grand Junction and was conducting mapping and surveying operations. Denver traffic control said they lost the plane on radar at around 3:45 yesterday afternoon. KVOR weather from the 11 Alert Team at KKTV. What a beautiful morning. Slight chance of rain this afternoon. A hot daytime high of 90. For Falcon football Saturday, more of the same with that chance of rain later in the day and a high again near 90 degrees. Right now in Colorado Springs, we currently have 71. I'm Jim Arthur. 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
0: Richard Randall. So today, I hope it's the biggest failure ever. I'm afraid it's not going to be a big failure, this walkout from high schools. I should be clear. I don't know of any school districts that are letting their students out to go to this whiteout protest against ICE. And if I said something along those lines that schools were letting students out for this, I misspoke because I've never thought that for an instant. So far as I know, it's not true. And sometimes you get talking quite a bit here. And if I misspoke on that, I want it to be corrected. On the other hand, I hope that it is a big failure. And if it's a big failure, I hope that it's not because schools would not allow students to go out. I prefer it, actually, if they let students, if they wanted to go out. They'd have to do it on their own time, lunch hour or something like that, if they could leave campus. But I don't want any special rules involved in this. And that's not just because I can't stand the idea of this walkout, but it is the idea that once you, and if you're on a board, if you're a superintendent or you're a principal and you're on a school board and all the rest, I want you to understand something. You're going to let these people walk out, these students walk out over this ice out thing. Then when Richard Randall and a bunch of other talk radio hosts, and we have people like Patty Fox, and we have a lot of other people who organize a walkout in support of Angel families, you're going to have to let them walk out as well, aren't you? And if you don't, what would happen? Well, you'd probably get sued. probably, and you deserve to be sued. I want to go back to a little bit more of this hearing testimony, and I am looking at that. I cannot tell you. I do not hate these Democrats enough, and I hate them. There was a time, yes, where I just disagreed with them, but those days are gone. I don't just disagree with these people. I actively hate these people. Let me give you one example of just why I hate these people. And it's really pretty simple. You've got video that I'm looking at, and I hadn't seen this the past 2 days. Obviously, this had been on my radar, and I hadn't seen this in the past couple of days. But I did see it, thankfully, this morning. Brandon Gill, he's a great conservative Republican from Texas, and he is one of the people who was asking questions of Patty Fox in this other case where you had Marcus Coleman, who had his daughter, 7-year-old daughter, paralyzed by an illegal immigrant. There was video of our Secretary of Homeland Security walking down one of the halls of Congress holding somebody's hand. Yeah. He's holding the hand of a 7-year-old girl whose life is going to be changed forever because she was hit by somebody who was in the country illegally. And yes, you had Mark Wayne Mullen holding her hand. The father was with, but he wasn't holding her hand. But it made me think a little bit. Can you remind me of all the times that you saw Kamala Harris or Joe Biden or Alejandro Mayorkas or any of the Biden or Obama folks who were holding the hand of a victim of an Angel family individual? Because maybe it's out there. I don't remember ever seeing it. Now, if you go down a little bit, and Marcus Coleman made a very big comment of this when he had to address these Democrats who were just looking at him. And he said, you know what? I don't want your apologies, because they had given some half-blanked apology at the beginning. And he called it for what it is. He says, I've never heard from you. You've never talked to me. You never talked to me in the hallway or ever. But when the cameras are on and you're sitting up there and you know that it's rolling, oh, yeah, then you're going to posture. We've got to start figuring out exactly who is with us and who is against us. And when you've got Democrats who can't even have the decency of being polite to families that the Democrats have ruined their lives. And I don't, if there's another way around it, you go ahead and tell me. Because, and I think Patty Fox said it as well as anybody can. Because Democrats and, you know, liberals always throw this out there. Yeah, but you're trying to deport everybody. You know, why don't you just do the worst of the worst? Because we don't even know who the other folks are. And that's what drives me crazy. You have these students walking out today, hopefully not many, but if they do. So which people did you want to protect here from somebody coming into your school or courtroom, et cetera? We all know by now, or if you're too young to know, you should know, that it's a lot easier if you want to take somebody into custody, to take them into custody from a jail or from a sheriff or from a courtroom. And you have to have one or two people do that. But in Denver and in Denver County and a lot of other places, nope, they'll just turn these illegals loose. And then Border Patrol or ICE have to try to track them down under risky, dangerous circumstances. Not going to let this go. Not going to let this go. All right. Here we go. I guess this is it's what I deserve. Come on, Richard. For such a good Christian man, you sure throw the word hate around a lot. A little hypocritical, wouldn't you say? Well, let me say this. If I ever brag about being a good Christian man, or I ever brag about being a Christian, or I ever try to build myself up of some, you know, pillar of morality and all of the rest of what is entailed by being a quote unquote good Christian man, then call me out on it, because I don't think that. In fact, there was a time, you know what, there was a time, and it wasn't very long, but there was a time where I always wear a cross that I got from my grandfather. He brought it over from Europe with him, and I've worn it since I was in high school. And there was a period of time, a couple of months, I think it is, and I see it every now and then in a photograph, where I wore it so that it could be seen. And I quit doing that because it's not something I respect in myself or in others. And yes, when I see Mike Lindell and he's got a turtleneck on, he's got a cross coming out of there, I just think that's kind of posturing. But more to the point, I guess, is I don't think I'm a good Christian man. And when I say some of these people can't be hated enough, that's it. I mean, we saw in the news the past couple of days, 160 children who were victims of trafficking or pedophiles or both, arrested down there in Florida, various agencies. And I saw a video from that, and the liberals and Democrats wanted to fact check that thing, because we need to make sure that, you know, the video is exactly from everything here. I'd like to make sure that that's the case, too. I do understand that sometimes when people want to illustrate something, they grab some video, and are they real careful about which video they're grabbing? Not necessarily, but I don't want that to be, you know, an excuse for other people. But you're fact-checking the 163 children who were raped, pedophiled, videotaped, trafficked. That's what you're going to be fact-checking? You ever try to fact-check any of the people out there who are the ones covering up for illegal immigration and all of the pedophiles, or all of the children that came in under Mayorkas who just went missing? They had no idea where they were at. None. And it's almost a miracle that they get 163, but can I tell you that the lowest number I heard when it came to children being brought across the border for trafficking, the lowest number, wait, I need to say, perhaps not for trafficking, children coming across the border and gone missing was 88,000. And President Trump has been working hard for the agencies to find these children and find out what the circumstance is. They may be with a foster family. They may be in a good situation with people who love them. And they may be just one house over from the ones that were raided down there in Florida. Let's go to the phones. Sean, you're on 740 KVR. Good morning, Sean. What do you have?
6: Good morning, my friend. I'm going to digress from my original call for a second to the person that said, calling you out as a Christian, okay? What they forget is that Christ turned over the tables of the money changers, of the prostitutes and everything in the synagogue. Was that hate? Was that anger? See, we are labeled as Christians that we're supposed to be kumbaya, but they forget about talking about in the Bible where it talks about holding people accountable who claim to be Christians. But I'm going to digress, you know. Anyway, these people that are supporting the illegals, they're supporting sex traffickers. And they're supporting higher insurance costs, because the majority of illegals come here and they drive illegally. They drive without insurance. They cause an accident, as I sent you that text about a friend, that the guy didn't have insurance, almost killed my friend. He had to pay out of pocket after his insurance company. So the insurance companies turn around to compensate by raising our rates. They also don't want to talk about how illegals use the emergency room primarily as a primary doctor and then turn around and do not pay their bills. That costs us more on health insurance. They've refused to talk about the fact that the majority of illegals are either using an illegal Social Security number or they're most likely getting paid underneath the table, which costs us money. So all these things go in hand. They're forgetting about it. The only thing the lefts want for illegals to be in this country is to give them amnesty in the future, so they will have a modern-day slave trade that they can hold accountable to vote for them. There's no other reason for it. Are there good illegals here? Yes, I've known some wonderful people, but they took advantage of the system. They take advantage in our classrooms where our children We have dropped out of the top 25 worldwide in education. Our kids aren't getting educated. We know that. And part of the reason is we are having to turn around and spend the time teaching children that do not speak English our educational system. We know that in Colorado, they were giving illegals welfare. That's our tax dollars. That's a waste. So these people that are protesting, these kids who are ignorant about the facts, they're supporting sex traffickers. They're supporting all this stuff. And they're not smart enough to be taught that.
0: Well, let me thank you for the call because I got a break here. But, Sean, if the parents aren't going to teach them and the schools are not going to teach them, then we need to find out a way to do that. Maybe it's social media. It's something else because, and I think it applies to this situation as well, the big divide on whether they're going to walk out or ICE, all of that sort of thing, it depends on where people are getting their information. Because if they're getting their information from Democrat politicians or liberal politicians or mainstream media outlets that are always going to have this narrative of, oh, they took this horrible case and they, you know, did nothing on it. But then they had a wonderful person. Oh, he was even in the military here and they're going to go apprehend him. We had a local case here. All kinds of stories about it. Guy in the military and a big sob story for everything. And I understand parents being away from their kids, but from the reports I read, allegedly, you had somebody who had been prosecuted for a crime in a different jurisdiction with a young lady who was under the age of consent. But I didn't see that in the GoFundMe, and I didn't see it in the couple of articles I read. And does that mean, well, that's not true? I don't know. I said allegedly just so that you know. There is so much trafficking out there, and there is so much horrible stuff taking place surrounding children. And the Jim Caviezels of this world, the Mel Gibsons, the Shawns, and all the rest of us, we have to do what we can do. But I also believe one of the things we have to do is, and this is not using a horrible situation for political gain. You can call it whatever you want. I just think if you have horrible politicians who can't even vote to protect American children from people who never should have been in the country in the first place or shouldn't have been driving a car or shouldn't have been driving a truck, then what do? Well, you get rid of those people if they were in elected office in the state house, the state senate or governor, etc. Short break, 719-715-0740.
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19: From the 11 Alert team at KKTV, partly cloudy and hot again today. A slight chance of rain this afternoon with a high near 90. For the Labor Day weekend, more of the same. Hot with a slight chance of rain and highs through Monday near 90 degrees. I'm KVOR's Jim Arthur.
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0: 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Learn right, be safe, and shoot well. All right, let me get to as many texts as I can here. You know, I had somebody text me and say, Richard, are you really sure about just doing, you know, one of these angel things every day? Won't it get old? So hearing from a mom or a father the way we did this week, you have some kind of concern that it would get old? You know, I don't know that we, sometimes things pop up during the show. I think you know how ADD I can be. And things pop up, jump into my brain, and then we take a break, and I'm like, David, could you do this or whatever? And there's some of that that we can do over the course of a program. But It's me and David. I do the talking. He does all of the technological stuff on that end, answering the phone and everything else. So sometimes it's a little bit difficult, but I'll tell you what I'm going to do. I am going to post a bunch of this on social media over the weekend. And one of the things I'll do, quite simply, is go back and look to see how many mainstream articles there were. Newspapers, magazines, or, you know, it could be podcasts, but certainly television as well. How many of the stories on these angel families came out of Monday and the testimony there or throughout the week? And if so, was it a story that, yeah, well, technically they covered the hearing, but they were trying to give cover to some of those who had been sitting up there for hearing after hearing with this BS and not getting the understanding that these people are not welcome here? Oh, but Richard, they're welcome by some people. Oh, I got that. Hey, I'm curious about this because I hear that all the time. Well, I'm happy to have these people here. I'm welcoming. When did it become your country? Start setting the laws? Is this your country to decide what is or isn't the law? Is this some kind of citizen nullification where we have laws, but we don't really need to enforce them? I don't think that's your place to do it. And honestly, looking at and listening to some of the people who try telling me that crap, you're certainly not somebody I want making any decisions, not just for me, but for the average person. And again, I will say, if you think somehow that a person who has never had children really understands what it's like for a mom or a father, or these two angel families, you don't, which doesn't mean that you're not a good person. It doesn't mean you have to have children. It doesn't mean that, I mean, there's a lot there. But when I talk with my friends who decided not to have children, and they're now in their 50s and 60s, and no children, and we get into a conversation over something, I don't insult them every time. But in the back of my mind, it is always, well, Rich, I wonder if you had a daughter, and Jackie, if you had a son, if you would be speaking differently here today, because I'm pretty sure that you would. But we have a dog. In fact, you do have a dog. Where's the school board leadership on this issue? That is a good question. Now, we did have from the prior person, I'll see if I can go back to it, who had texted that had checked with Woodland Park, and Woodland Park was saying, nope, no kids coming out of this for a protest. We can't control what they're doing on their own time, which I think is the case. And I think there's a couple of other things. So if it's at noon, that could be a lunch hour, or it might be that some of these schools aren't even in session at this point, or it's a half day or whatever. What is this? Well, is it an opportunity to just get angry as hell? Well, it's not an opportunity. I don't look for opportunities to do that. Opportunities seem to find me for that kind of thing. I think maybe it's an opportunity, and I'm not very optimistic, but maybe it's an opportunity for the young lady that we heard from here earlier who misspoke, and she didn't know what she was talking about, to start giving them and her some information so that they do know what they're talking about. Let's take a short break. When we come back, we'll be talking with Stan, and I'm pretty sure that's probably Big Stan. Proud to call him a friend, and proud to have him and all of you listening here today. And between now and the election, there's going to be a lot of information, angel families like this, that I'm going to be asking you to share with others, because this, every election, Richard, is the most important one of your lifetime. Well, sometimes it is, and then the next one is, and the next one is. Short break, back after this.
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2: I'm Jim Arthur in the KVOR 24/7 News Center. Suspected murderer Barry Morphew arrested last night by Boulder County authorities. He was taken into custody after prosecutors learned he was in a hit-and-run accident last week in Denver. Authorities believe he violated conditions of his bail, which specify he could only leave his home in an emergency. Morphew is accused of killing his wife Suzanne 6 years ago. Prosecutors want to know where else Barry Morphew has been. The DA now believes Morphew could be a flight risk, which is why a judge signed off on a warrant for his arrest. He'll appear in an Alamosa County courtroom Tuesday.
3: a request for federal funds to help those affected by the Aspen Acres and Gold Mountain fires has been approved by the Trump administration. Colorado Governor Jared Polis has made that request as thousands of residents have been dealing with the loss of homes and cleanup efforts. This is one of three requests the governor has made to the Trump administration seeking funds to help those residents. The Aspen Acres fire has burned 102,000 acres and destroyed 324 homes, and flooding in the burn scar has caused additional damage. The Gold Mountain fire has burned 39,000 acres. And first responders returning today to recover the bodies of two people who died in a single-engine plane crash Thursday in southwestern Colorado. A Cessna 206 with two people on board went down on Dolores Peak outside Telluride. Officials confirmed last night both people died in that accident. KVOR weather from the 11 Alert team at KKTV. Should be a beautiful Friday. Partly cloudy skies, slight chance of rain, and a high near 90. For Falcon football Saturday, Air Force and Duquesne at 11 on KVOR. More of the same, late day chance of rain, beautiful weather, and a high near 90. I'm Jim Arthur. 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
0: 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If it doesn't happen, she makes up the difference to you. I think some people question, why are you even talking about selling it? Is there any question about homes selling? Well, there is. I don't think there's much of a question when it comes to Barb, but there are a lot of people in the past year or so, things have cooled down a little bit when it comes to real estate. They put their homes onto the market, and then they had to take their homes off of the market. Has that ever happened to Barb? I don't talk to her about each and every one of the 3,000 homes that she sold in the 25 plus years that, you know, she has been doing this. My only point is that, yes, sometimes having a time frame there is important. And especially Barbara understands that. She's a veteran, active duty son herself. She understands that sometimes you bought a home when you were here. You thought the posting was going to be longer than it was. Now you have to decide, do I want to be a long distance landlord, or do I want to go ahead and sell? If I want to sell, I want it to be pretty quick. Wait, what about these offers where you get a cash offer? Does Barb know about them? Yes, in fact, she does. She'll be talking about it on Your Real Estate Voice, 8 o'clock tomorrow morning, right before football here on 740 KBOR. But you don't have to wait that long. You go to the website. 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And the phone number, 719-301-3900. Let's go to the phones. Let's go to Stan. Stan, if you're up in that hillside area, you might have some information for us here this morning. Stan, what do you got?
8: Well, good morning, Richard. I just wanted to make sure that everybody's reminded about Mayor and how he saved the Balloon Classic and how me being in this neighborhood blessed us, you know, being able to walk up to the Balloon Classic and see all the balloons and stuff. You remember the promoter was going to walk away from that, and Mayor Bach stopped that. You know, just like other things, like the Veterans Day Parade was almost going to be stopped. You know, but I appreciate Mayor Bach, and I know that you like him, and I do too. But we wouldn't have this great event if it wasn't for Mayor Bach. So I just wanted to throw that in there for this weekend.
0: I think we're both of like mind on that, Stan. Let me say, have a great weekend. And you know what? Maybe we should do a show sometime, because I think each and every one of the mayors, some of them elected, Leon Young was appointed, not elected, but each and every one of them did something, I believe, positive for the city, which doesn't mean that I would vote for all of them again, but it, sometimes there is a positive thing to come out of it. Maybe we do a show that just said, yeah, for Mayor Bach, we had this, and for Mayor Rivera, we had this, and then it just feels like you go all the way back to this guy, Bob Isaac. And if you try to go before him, you're back like to the Civil War or something like that, because Mayor Bob, as he was called, was mayor quite a long time. Stan, thank you so much for joining here and giving us a heads up on that. And it's a great event. If you haven't been there, there's just some things that if you live here and you haven't been to the top of Pikes Peak, you haven't been to, you know, see the balloon lift off. There are certain things that I just think one time. And including, I'll tell you what, if it hadn't been for me having to cover it for television, I'm not sure that I would have gone to an Air Force graduation. And I ended up going, I don't know, between radio and television, probably a half a dozen times. If you think that you're not patriotic, then you stand up there in the crowd and you watch those cadets come marching into that stadium. And then as David is saying, that you got jets going overhead and they're tossing their hats. I get goosebumps just telling you that on the radio. Trust me, you're out there. So I would say, yeah, if you get a chance, try to do that one as well. Here we go. Let's see. All right. Morning, Dr. Randall. Was back and forthing, wanted to remind that Jesus told the disciples to trade their spare cloak for a sword to defend themselves and those under their protection. Too many forget that because they only see the loving nature we are to show the world. It says, and please try not to hate, as Jesus equated that with murder. Maybe use detest intensely. You know, and language is important. Maybe I do use the word hate. Maybe just, I don't know. I think what you just heard there, when somebody said, well, you're as a good Christian man, trust me, if we did like a Christian IQ show here and we brought 100 people, average listeners in here, and we gave everybody a pop quiz. All right, so tell us about Saul on his way to Damascus. Everyone, Richard doesn't have his hand up. I mean, over and over and over again. So there's a reason why many times I'm asking listeners to tell me what's going on, because I just don't know myself. Earlier this week, you suggested that a Chinese data center caused the flood in Nepal. When are you going to present evidence to support your assertion, or when are you going to admit that your assertion was irresponsible? Here's what I will admit. I will admit that I'm pretty sure that I couched that in. There are a lot of rumors about that. I don't think I ever said specifically, yes, that's what happened, because I'd be surprised if I said specifically that's what happened, because I don't know that that's what happened. But I'll tell you what, here's what I do know. Here's what I do know, that it wouldn't be far-fetched for some entity, some business, some country to say, look, we got this big ice cube up there in the mountains, and we have to deal with how do we cool this industrial thing that we're going to be

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1: And I'll tell you, just in case you're not sure, I'm proud of the people who listen to this program. There's some, I don't know if it's biblical or something, but there's some saying out there that you will know them, what, by their works? Is that one thing? You'll know them by who they hang around with? Is it both of them? Or just what they espouse? Or whether they have a cross? Or yeah, I'm not quite sure what it is. I can tell you, however, that even though I don't agree with each and everything that everyone listening to the program believes, pretty sure that it's most of it. And I'm also pretty sure that this is not a place where hateful people come together and, you know, start, you know, spewing more hate together and together and together. So we're just talking about Scott Bessent. Why is the mainstream media attacking him all the time? If I use their logic, it must be because they're homophobic. Oh, wait, you didn't know that he was gay? Oh, you didn't know that because it doesn't make a big deal of it out of it any more than Rick Grenell does. But if you're criticizing these guys, then maybe you ought to take a look in your heart, because that's kind of a hate crime to be attacking somebody who's gay. Oh, but it's not because they're gay that you're attacking them? Well, yeah, other people who criticize a person who happens to be gay, you're criticizing them for something else. It turns out that the criticism wasn't because they were gay. It was the thing that they did, like shaking their butt in the middle of a street with a bunch of kids looking at some pasty, overweight 50-year-old guy who thinks that this is, what, funny? Arousing? I'm not sure what. It's not that the person was gay. And I think that's why Rick Grenell, a pretty good thing, because when he saw all of this stuff, gay pride parades, and he's one who says, yeah, that stuff's inappropriate, it's embarrassing, that doesn't represent me and other people who go about their lives, go to work, are members of the community. Oh, and we happen to be gay. You're not going to find the type of homophobia that you think. And as I just said, when all these people want to, you know, be hateful and they want to say that I criticized Jared Polis because he had a weird getup on that looked like a cowboy costume, I never criticized Rick Grenell, who looked pretty studly in a black hat. Wait, do not misunderstand what I was just saying. I'm just comparing how, okay. It was that they might think, well, no, let's go back to this. Here we go. Jesus didn't tell the disciples to get a sword so they could defend themselves. In the Garden of Gethsemane, he told Peter to put away the sword after he cut off the soldier's ear. Those who live by the sword will die by the sword. Jesus told them to get a sword as a metaphor for getting prepared for persecution and opposition. You know what? You could be 100% right on that or 100% wrong on that. And guess who couldn't tell? Me, who doesn't pretend to be a good Christian man. Meanwhile, Communist China is trying to turn the world against us. Leaders in China, Russia, India, Pakistan, India, and Iran, among others, with heads of state, just wrapped the most recent Shanghai Cooperation Organization, SCO, summit held in Kyrgyzstan, the group representing more than half of the world's population. Wow. Never thought of it that way. You start putting all those stands together. No offense, Stan. It ends up with being a lot of them, Afghanistan, etc. It's built as a counterweight to U.S. global influence. Russia and China use the Shanghai Cooperation Organization summit to promote a multipolar world order. Russia and China used to use the summit to criticize unilateralism of the United States. They could show support for Iran and called for greater influence for non-Western powers. This country is going to be under attack forever. And as much as I have, you know, rearranged my thinking on the Bushes, etc., but yes, we're the pinnacle. Really, even with ICE here? Yes. Even with ICE here? Yes. And if you want to compare, look at all these other countries, Europe, et cetera, that you're so fond of. Mexico, South American, Central American countries, and start asking a couple of things. And that is, how accommodating are they when illegal immigrants show up at Mexico's southern border? How accommodating are them when it comes to

0: elections and people just show up to vote and they have no identification. The rest of the world is, you know, I'm not saying the United States is trying to catch up with the rest of the world. It is that some people, read between the lines, Democrats and liberals, are trying to bring and import the third world here in hopes of what? Well, we become a third world country, right? Because in the eyes of people like Barack Obama, we're no better than any other country. Get off your high horse, America. What do you think makes you better than anybody else? Hey, Barack, why don't you take Michelle and two of you go over to Europe and go to a couple of cemeteries. Oh, no, she wanted to stay in Paris shopping. That's right. Go to meet with some of these veterans who saved Europe's bacon in, at minimum, two world wars and then a Cold War on top of it. And what will you see? Ingrates and people who don't have enough gratitude for what happened. And if we had only been just like them, Barack, then you would have a Europe that looked completely different and a Pacific with Japan as well. Let's take a short break. Got a ton more of text messages. Let me get to those as quickly as we can. 719-715-0740.
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1: From the 11 Alert Team at KKTV, partly cloudy and hot again today. A slight chance of rain this afternoon with a high near 90. For the Labor Day weekend, more of the same. Hot with a slight chance of rain and highs through Monday near 90 degrees. I'm KVOR's Jim Arnold.
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5: Richard Randall, 719-715-0740. A lot of times I make this mad dash to the clock when we're looking at news at the top of the hour and getting ready for events. I want to take a minute, though, here real quickly to thank all of you and give all of you credit. I know there are going to be people who say, wait, isn't this like a communist Chinese or a communist Russian, communist, some kind of communist thing that's going on for Labor Day? Guess who doesn't sit down and look into all of that? You know what? It's just like when I was a trial attorney and I told you. People might come up and say, well, this means this. No. When you stand in front of the judge, you stand in front of the jury, you stand in front of the other attorneys, you go what the common usage is. And that might explain to you why all of these people, oh, Richard, that's really not a buffalo, that's a bison. Yeah, you're probably going to tell me that that's not a coyote, that's a coyote. Common usage. Oh, I get it. There are a lot of people who say it's coyote. They say it for three reasons. One is Wile E. Coyote. There's a movie out about that. And the second one is you have a sports team or some, because there are a lot of sports teams that are coyotes. And the third is people who grow up in a city say coyote all the time. I had this argument with somebody because I'm fond of coyotes, and the person looked it up online and said, with a very, very condescending tone, well, it says here that coyotes is kind of what rural people use. You think you're insulting me, but guess what? You're not. You're not. I think that's actually kind of a compliment, right? Talking about the ICE thing here today. Has ICE ever taken a student out of a class? Where's her proof? Don in Monument. That was the young lady we played at the beginning of the show. And Don, I'm with you. I'm not aware of ICE going in and taking a student out of a class. You know what? I take that back. There is some weird case. My brain is trying to fire something here and say there was a school in Chicago where they had like a 18 or 19-year-old student who doesn't really, you know, fit in with what we considered students to be and had been a criminal, and they went to try to get that person. But again, if in Chicago and Denver, all these other places, they just allowed ICE to pick up these people from the jail or from a, you know, Department of Corrections or from a courthouse or whatever, you wouldn't have all of this stuff going on. But if you think that that would ever change the mind of the people who are going to try to walk out, I guarantee you it will not. All right, here we go. Neither the Republicans or the mainstream media will mention the level of disdain demonstrated by Democrats, and they won't. They just won't. And this goes on to say all the Democrat Party cares about is getting and keeping political power. Everything they do is done to meet that end, political power. You don't hear me arguing with that, do you? You don't hear me arguing with that. This one, maybe schools should utilize this walkout occasion to have a structured assembly in school to educate the students about the facts of ICE's function in our civilized society. I realize it might be difficult to find a teacher willing to teach students the truth. Do you want to know something? Don't tell anybody. I'm really looking at what I'm doing in my life, and I'm thinking there is a huge void for exactly what you're talking about here. On a number of different issues, there are so many things that are just not taught in school, and they haven't been for a long, long time. When I talk about the mainstream media, for the average person in the public, they have a narrative that they give to them. And there's a narrative that they give to students in high schools and elementary schools and middle schools here. And I've had guests on before, but I'll line some of them up before. And what do they say? Well, if it comes to history in Colorado, it'll be internment camps, or just like the Nazi concentration camps. And we had those down there, Granada and Amici. And then we had all of this racism that took place when you had black farmers somewhere. Oh, and then you have Sand Creek down there. It just shows how brutal people were toward Native Americans. And you don't understand what you're talking about, right? No. Make no mistake. Part of what happened at Sand Creek was horrible. But a lot of horrible things that happened before that, which is why Chivington and the rest of those people were ever mustered into a unit to go deal with Native Americans. It's a little bit more complicated than you would like to believe. But we changed the name of the school. Wasn't that good? Yeah, that was really good. That made a world of difference in the lives of Native Americans. Tell you what, we'll see what happens over the weekend. I'll be posting on social media. You get a head start. All of you, enjoy a long weekend. See you next Tuesday.
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10: This is a Fox News alert. A surprise in Massachusetts. I'm Lisa Brady. At the Lindsay Clancy murder trial, the jury telling the judge again they are deadlocked, and the judge was set to pull the plug.
11: What were the defendant's objection? I'm going to declare a mistrial at this point.
10: Judge William Sullivan rejecting a defense argument that he still had the option to send the jury back for more deliberations one more time. But before the jury could be brought back in for a mistrial to be officially declared.
11: As they're walking in, you're asking for this. I'm just trying to find out what it is that you're asking for.
12: What I'm asking for is time to file a single justice appeal for this travesty. That's what I'm asking for.
10: Defense attorney Kevin Reddington wanting a different judge to hear his arguments about a holdout juror he wanted removed, accusing that person of refusing to follow the law on reasonable doubt. Judge Sullivan giving him 1 hour, essentially pausing everything on day 7 of deliberations. The judge also rejecting a defense effort to have the jury polled for potential verdicts on any charges after their note about the deadlock today said it's with a heavy heart they cannot come to a unanimous decision. Clancy is using an insanity defense in the killing of her 3 young children. The jury has been allowed to consider lesser counts of second-degree murder and manslaughter. A much better jobs report than economists were expecting. 162,000 jobs created in August after a loss in July, which has been revised to a gain of 23,000 jobs.
13: Now, we did see a rise in construction jobs, up 22,000 in August. This fits the message the White House is pushing, that investments will mean a jobs boom. In manufacturing, we're seeing that rise of 16,000 jobs, and this could be the turning of the corner for those investments turning into jobs.
10: Fox Business's Edward Lawrence at the White House. President Trump posting, you haven't seen anything yet. Democrats argue his agenda is not working. 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
1: From the 11 Alert Team at KKTV, partly cloudy and hot again today. A slight chance of rain this afternoon with a high near 90. For the Labor Day weekend, more of the same. Hot with a slight chance of rain and highs through Monday near 90 degrees. I'm KVOR's Jim Arthur.
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26: Okay, 844-484-3872-844-4 the USA. That's the way to join us today. From coast to coast, from sea to shining sea, get in here on the program. Appreciate your contributions as always. We have breaking news that we are processing this hour. We're awaiting whether or not this Lindsey Clancy case up in Massachusetts officially goes to mistrial. Mistrial, meaning the jurors are deadlocked. They can't come to a conclusion about whether or not Lindsey Clancy is guilty beyond a reasonable doubt. And I'm a little confused why I know so much about each of the jurors and what position they've taken. Isn't that interesting, Jim? That as of yesterday, without even getting a verdict back, we knew that it was 11 to 1, that 11 of the jurors apparently believed that they couldn't reach the guilt beyond a reasonable doubt standard. And one juror thinks that she's guilty as sin of the murder of her children in cold blood. We knew that somehow yesterday. And this became a source of great frustration inside of the jury deliberations. They went back to the judge and they said, hey, you tell this one holdout, this stubborn juror, tell this person what reasonable doubt means. They seem confused. And as far as we can tell from a distance here, it sounds like the juror wasn't confused. It sounds like they were pretty consistent. They believe that Lindsey Clancy murdered her children, which, of course, she did. It's not even up for dispute. She murdered the kids. Her own defense lawyer's been saying this. She killed the children. The only thing they're debating is whether or not they can hold her criminally accountable because maybe she's not guilty by reason of insanity, is the claim. Now, can I address this for a moment? And for those of you who are wondering why this is also confusing, I thought this was a mistrial. I thought the judge declared a mistrial. No, no, no. The judge attempted to declare a mistrial about an hour ago, began that declaration. And what happened was the defense attorney raised an objection and said, I'd like to file an appeal. I'd like to get an appeal in. And the judge said, okay, you have an hour to get this appeal before the the Massachusetts Supreme Court and see what you can do with it. It's a single hour for an emergency motion. But listen here, as the judge said, I want to move towards a mistrial.
11: Over the defendant's objection, I'm going to declare a mistrial at this point. All right, if we bring the jury in.
26: All right, so the guy says, I'm going to declare a mistrial at this point. And then you get the attorney going, wait a second, can I get an hour here? Give me an hour of time. Listen to this as the defense attorney mounts this case, and the judge says, okay, fine, an hour. In fact, he hasn't asked for an hour, but the judge only gives him one.
11: Trying to find out what it is that you're asking for.
12: What
11: that's
12: I'm asking
11: all.
12: For is time to file a single right. justice appeal for this travesty. That's what I'm asking for.
11: So you're asking for an emergency stay at this point?
12: Yes. And the jurors don't have to come back tomorrow. They can be told that they don't even have to come back if I lose the motion. But if I win the motion, then obviously they would have to come back Tuesday.
11: If you want to go up and petition to the SJC for a stay, I'll give you an hour before we bring the jury back down. I think you could. It's just a request for the stay of the declaration of the mistrial. So I'll hold off for an hour, and then we'll come back in regards to that.
26: All right. So that's the SJC is the Massachusetts Supreme Judicial Court. That's their Supreme Court in the state of Massachusetts. You have a single hour. That clock's been running for a while now. I think by the bottom of this hour, we should have an answer here of whether or not he was able to pull this off. Now, having said all of that, look. It's a sad state of affairs that we're at an 11-1 situation here, that this jury is deadlocked, that they can't conclude that this woman murdered her kids. Just pull the lens back about what this case means for a moment. I think it's very sexist. I think what you're witnessing right now is a deeply sexist movement in the country to allege that women, as a virtue of some sort of biological quirk, suddenly just murder their children. It's just biological. Occasionally, women murder their kids. No, they don't. It turns out I have a higher regard for women than maybe 11 of these jurors do. They don't just randomly murder their children. Mothers love their children. Mothers protect their children. They don't kill them in cold blood. They don't plot out how to get their husband out of the house and then kill them. What are we doing? What is going on here? This is insanity. You don't want to talk. You want insanity? You're witnessing it right now as people are trying to make excuses for the deaths of these kids. I think we had a caller earlier this week say that this was kind of the logical endgame of the left's treatment of children in the womb, too, which is right. That's true. Devaluing humanity, this young, vulnerable humanity. It's been a long-running effort of the American left. This is an expression of that. That the kids are somehow... Well, it's understandable. She would kill her kids. They're kind of inconvenient. What? And the fact that the details about the jury are public, that we know how the votes are going before the jury even rendered a verdict, what the breakdown was, that's insane to me. That's totally crazy. There's been some conversation about the jury not being sequestered. That they've had full access to the media. They can see everything. They give a Scout's Honor promise every morning. Oh, no, I wasn't reading anything. I wasn't online. I wasn't checking anything. But they're not sequestered. It's just you have to take them on their word. How many of these jurors have been scared into submission by the lunacy around this trial? How many of these 11 who are saying, oh, yeah, find her not guilty by reason of insanity. How many of them have been scared by the mob? What's the answer to that question? We had a thing earlier this week, a woman taking pictures of the jury as they were leaving the courthouse. She insists, oh, I wasn't trying to take pictures of the jury. I'm a court watcher. I love watching trials like this. She claims she's just like a random case follower and that she was trying to take pictures of Lindsey Clancy. Meanwhile, she's capturing photos of the jury as they're going out. It became a big issue in the court. It's crazy. And this, even the specifics about what she did. The defense said she heard a voice that told her to kill her kids, therefore she killed her kids, and that is some sort of postpartum psychosis there, and she's not guilty by reason of insanity. Help me understand why a voice would dictate whether or not you would kill your children. What does that even mean? So a fictional voice inside of her head told her to kill the kids, and she just went along with it? So what happens if a real person tells you to kill your kids? Like if a guy walks into the room and says, hey, kill the kids. How do you respond to that? You strangle him to death. You don't kill your children. What are you talking about? Just every element of this just it rises to the level of she is guilty beyond a reasonable doubt. The one juror is the correct juror. But, you know, in a sense, you wouldn't know this if you were just consuming some of the court watching coverage of it. Over on Court TV, which is a real television channel, they had an analyst last night who was talking about this holdout juror, and she doesn't once for a moment consider that the juror thinks that Lindsey Clancy is guilty beyond a reasonable doubt. She thinks the juror is either an idiot or trying to interfere with the case. This is an actual Court TV expert last night on television. Listen to this. Western Lensman, the great account capturing this, says this woman just can't even imagine that a juror would think Lindsey Clancy was guilty beyond a reasonable doubt of murdering her kids.
2: You know, we don't know what exactly is the nature of the dispute. Again, Right. Is it that the person is unwilling to accept the definition of reasonable doubt?
26: Unwilling. Mm-hmm.
2: Or is it that they just don't understand it? The judge is going with maybe they still don't understand, which is why the judge gave the instruction again, rather than jump to the level.
26: No, the jury asked that the definition of reasonable doubt be once again reiterated. So he gave the instruction. That's all that happened.
2: They are taking the juror off and putting an alternate who can actually follow the law of what reasonable doubt says. We don't know exactly what is the motive behind that note. And the judge is taking it to be, I maybe didn't understand. Now, if tomorrow they come back and they're all in the same room deliberating again, and that one person, whatever the holdout, says, I don't care what the judge says about reasonable doubt. Mm-hmm. I think it's this. Then it's a whole nother story, like they say. Mm-hmm. Then the judge could take the drastic steps that Kevin Reddington is suggesting. But for now, we don't have enough to know that the person is willfully disobeying the instructions, and it's not just a mere lack of understanding.
26: Those are the options. In the eyes of that person, this Court TV expert, it's either this person's an idiot or they're intentionally throwing the trial. What? What if they actually believe Lindsey Clancy is guilty of murdering her children? What if that's the explanation for this? You know, this, we talked with Dan Bongino a little bit about this yesterday. Was it yesterday? 2 days ago now. But I talked to Dan about this, and I am pretty convinced that this is an extension of the same sort of kind of critical theory ideology that's infecting everything in the United States of America. This Marxist nonsense that basically says nobody is responsible for their own actions. Nobody. You can straight up admit to murdering your own children and you're not actually guilty of a crime. How's that? Well, it's external factors. It was medicine. It was doctors. It was the pharmaceutical companies. It was people just not paying attention to her, not listening enough. This is a medical condition. Excuse after excuse after excuse. So you get to the point where you murder kids and then you're not responsible for it, even though you admit to it. This is everywhere, isn't it? Nobody's responsible for their own situation. It's always something on the outside. always. If you can't hold an admitted murderer accountable, you've lost the plot. 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
2: You know, throughout this whole Lindsey Clancy trial, there's been all this crazy amounts of debate on the subject. We haven't covered the story relentlessly. Here, we'll check in every so often. There's something kind of unseemly, I think, sometimes about how every courtroom drama in America becomes like a big cable television event. But these are, you know, these are real lives. These are real children who were murdered. But I got to say, this, the conversation that's popped up, whether or not, like, for instance, postpartum depression is real. Of course it is. Of course, there's no dispute about that. Again, it goes back to what I was saying a moment ago. I actually think that some of the conclusions that are being bandied about in the media are completely sexist. This idea that it's just a normal feature of female biology to murder your children. Yeah, that happens every so often. You just have to allow for that. No. No. I think way more of mothers and women than our media do, apparently. And you've got all these, people standing outside the trial using that as a justification. Well, she's a woman. This happens. No. Stop it. Stop making excuses for this. Protect these children, these precious, vulnerable children, just discarded like nothing. It's insanity to me. Now, we await the judge's feeling on this subject, the expiration of his one-hour opportunity for the defense to quickly seek the intervention of the state Supreme Court. That comes in just a few minutes from now, so on the other side of the hour here, I'll be able to give you some updates, I assume, on the breaking news on that subject, whether or not a Supreme Court justice in Massachusetts has in any way intervened. That does seem like a very tight timeline, though, a very tight timeline for the defense to even get a reaction out of a Supreme Court justice. But we will see. We'll keep our eyes on that subject. Also, I've got some other things we have to get, a lot of other things we have to get to today. We'll be joined by Congressman Byron Donalds of Florida. He is currently running for governor against David Jolly, who is a Democrat who at one point called himself a Republican. I don't think people, maybe they don't appreciate it. I certainly feel like the media is not telling you what they should be telling you on about this race. You've got Byron Donalds, the Republican nominee endorsed by President Trump, endorsed by Ron DeSantis, running in this race. He's a great American. If you want to keep the free state of Florida, the free state of Florida, you will enthusiastically vote for Byron Donalds to be the next guy. And running against him is David Jolly. David Jolly is a radical. David Jolly has been presented as some sort of moderate merely because he has changed party affiliations. Oh, he was a Republican a couple years ago. Now he's a Democrat. Wait, hold on a second. What does he believe in? Well, it turns out earlier in his career, he was claiming that he stands up for kids, that he's pro-life. Now he's pro-abortion. He's an abortion enthusiast. How do you switch positions in that direction? How do you become more depraved in your views on that subject? That's what he's done. That's a radical position. Yeah, I'm for killing kids now? Yeah, that guy should not be governor of anything. And then he changed his position on guns. He was a Second Amendment guy. He was defending the Second Amendment before as a Republican. Now he's for a so-called assault weapons ban, which is another way of saying, I want to ban rifle ownership for American citizens. What? Yeah, that's radical stuff. He's not a moderate, David Jolly. I don't care how goofy his name is. He's not a moderate. He's for trans and kids. He's not a moderate. He's a radical. So you've got Byron Donalds, who is running with the support of two guys who, by the way, at one point were not very close to one another, Donald Trump and Ron DeSantis. I think things are a little salty still, even since that 2024 campaign when they were squaring off in the primary phase. But still, these two guys both endorsing Byron Donalds. Byron Donalds is clinging to his convictions. Byron Donalds is like, yeah, I support Trump. That kind of annoyed Ron DeSantis. But DeSantis is looking, going, okay, who's going to carry on this legacy? Who's going to protect the free state of Florida? Who's going to work to lower taxes? Who's going to make it so that people keep moving to Florida because they're excited to live there? Who's going to actually be the guy who responds in the midst of these natural disasters? When a hurricane hits Florida, who do you want in charge? Do you want Ron DeSantis level competence? Byron Donalds will join us on the show today. Also, a big economic report about our country just out. Some great news on Friday, as the president of the United States has a lot to be proud of. EJ Antonio will join us on the show. Jim, we've got a big one. More ahead on The Vince Show.
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7: 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Suspected murderer Barry Morphew arrested last night by Boulder County authorities. He was taken into custody after prosecutors learned he was in a hit-and-run accident last week in Denver. Authorities believe he violated conditions of his bail, which specify he could only leave his home in an emergency. Morphew is accused of killing his wife Suzanne 6 years ago. Prosecutors want to know where else Barry Morphew has been. The DA now believes Morphew could be a flight risk, which is why a judge signed off on a warrant for his arrest. He'll appear in an Alamosa County courtroom Tuesday. A request for federal funds to help those affected by the Aspen Acres and Gold Mountain fires has been approved by the Trump administration. Colorado Governor Jared Polis has made that request as thousands of residents have been dealing with the loss of homes and cleanup efforts. This is one of three requests the governor has made to the Trump administration seeking funds to help those residents. The Aspen Acres fire has burned 102,000 acres and destroyed 324 homes, and flooding in the burn scar has caused additional damage. The Gold Mountain Fire has burned 39,000 acres. And first responders returning today to recover the bodies of two people who died in a single-engine plane crash Thursday in southwestern Colorado. A Cessna 206 with two people on board went down on Dolores Peak outside Telluride. Officials confirmed last night both people died in that accident. KVOR weather from the 11 Alert Team at KKTV. Should be a beautiful Friday. Partly cloudy skies, slight chance of rain, and a high near 90. For Falcon football Saturday, Air Force and Duquesne at 11 on KVOR. More of the same, late day chance of rain, beautiful weather, and a high near 90. I'm Jim Arthur. 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
2: Okay, keeping an eye on what's happening in Massachusetts. Plymouth, Massachusetts, where we await the judge's word on whether this is going to be a mistrial in the Lindsey Clancy case. No answer yet on that subject, but it is imminent. Certainly looks like that. Then it'll be up to figuring out whether or not the prosecution tries another run at this murder case against her for killing her kids. Let me get to the economic news today, because I do have some great, great news to share with you, something much happier, which is the August jobs report was a banger. This thing was so good. In fact, I'll let the president of the United States share the news with you. Here he is, Truth Social. Here's what he said. Great jobs number just announced, breaking all estimates except mine. There's never going to be another one like this guy. By double and triple, and you haven't seen anything yet. Employers added 162,000 jobs in August. Lower the interest rates, because the USA is a much stronger credit than it was just a short time ago. A strong country means a lower interest rate. It's a better credit. Very simple. He wants the Fed to lower the rates. We should have the lowest rate of any country in the world, like the old days, without the United States agreeing to allow them their big surpluses, and we could stop that immediately. They would no longer be considered financially elite. Lower the rate, or I'll stop trading with countries with which we have a deficit, which the United States Supreme Court, in its ridiculous and very costly tariff decision, strongly acknowledged the president has an absolute right to do. It's better than tariffs. The Fed board, with its great new leader, must get smart. Be patriots for a change. High interest rates put the United States at a very unfair disadvantage. I won't allow that to happen. President Donald J. Trump. So he takes a big economic report, big jobs report for August. Good news, and encourages the Fed to lower the rates. Now, historically, you know what happens here. If you get a good jobs report, the Fed doesn't usually lower the rates, because one of the indicators the Fed looks for to bring rates down is whether or not enough jobs have suffered yet. Unemployment is usually a way that the Fed measures whether to lower the rates. But the president saying, hey, look, I want a lot of abundant capital out there. I want the economy to be supercharged. I'd love some big economic numbers going into the midterms. So some pressure on the Fed today. But here's, just to give you a sense of where the data are today, The Associated Press, in their coverage, they say, as the president just told you, that the United States economy added 162,000 jobs in August. That's more than double the forecasting that economists were doing. That's a big miss. It's 100% higher than economists expected on average. It signaled a sharp acceleration from hiring in July. Economists who were pulled by FactSet forecast employers added 65,000 jobs in August. The unemployment rate was 4.1% in August, unchanged from the previous month. Hiring in August was boosted by job gains in the food services and bars industries. In other words, people have some more money to spend if they're going to restaurants or going out to eat, as well as local government education. Those sectors added 59,000 and 42,000 jobs, respectively. Payroll gains in August, more than five times the monthly average for the last 12 months. Heather Long is the chief economist for Navy Federal Credit Union and saying, quote, "What a wow jobs report." What a wow jobs report, she said. The hiring rebound in education was expected as teachers head back to work, but it was encouraging to see the bounce back in hospitality as well, especially restaurants. Now, the economist we turn to on this subject is E.J. Antoni. He'll be joining us coming up on the program, our in-house economist. And he's got a ton of data up today. I can't recommend his X account enough. You should go to Real E.J. Antoni and follow this. He's always got great data. And he doesn't put any spin on the ball. He just straight up tells you what the data reveal. And here are some of his findings today. And we'll dive in a little deeper when he joins us. The average weekly hours working has increased in August to the highest level in more than 4 years, partly due to all of the net job growth coming from full-time work as the number of part-time jobs have declined. So full-time jobs up, part-time jobs down. That's great news because full-time jobs come with benefits. Full-time jobs mean Americans aren't just getting paid, they're also getting taken care of. That's big. Full-time jobs surged by almost 750,000 in August, while part-time jobs fell about 250,000. Unlike much of the year when all net job growth was coming from part-time work, we're now back to full-time jobs fueling the increase in the economy. They're now at the highest level since March of this year, erasing any of the losses from the last several months. Labor force participation rate is up. More people are back in the job market, Jim, which EJ is anticipating might be the start of a big rebound. It had been trending down since the end of 2023. So that's why the jobs numbers, by the way, when you say the unemployment rate held steady, that's because more people are back in the market and they're finding employment. So we see the unemployment rate hold steady month over month. More than 500,000 people entered the labor market last month. The employment to population ratio is rebounding. Manufacturing is up. That was on a 3-year slide. You know what manufacturing means? We're making stuff in the United States of America. More production. It's on an upswing, finally. There's ways to go to reverse the damage over the last years from the Biden administration, but it looks like the trajectory is headed upward. That's great news as well. By sector, construction in August, the construction sector had its best year-over-year gain since March of 2025. That would be the very beginning of this Trump administration. Manufacturing is the best since July of 2023. And the government continues to shed jobs year-over-year. This is another interesting story. So in addition, manufacturing is on the way up. More people are entering the job market. The jobs numbers are double what the economists had anticipated over the course of that month. And the number of federal bureaucrats has once again declined. We are now down more than 330,000 federal workers. 330,000 fewer federal workers since January of 2025. The federal government is shrinking. When President Trump came into office, the federal workforce was about 3 million people. We're down more than 10%. More than 10%. Federal government jobs are now at their lowest level in six decades. And as expected, it's about 2.6, 2.7 million now as a result of all of that. And then employment among college graduates also went up in August. This is a fun data point. EJ says it's 1.2 million jobs up 1.2 million month over month.

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10: The videos just keep surfacing of James Talaferico. Here's another one. You ready, Jim? Here's your next senator from the state of Texas. Talaferico talking about his non-binary transgender activist friend who won Trans Activist of the Year. Here we go.
13: The best organizers at the Capitol is an activist named Ash Hall. And Ash does a lot of work for the trans community in Texas. And is an outspoken advocate for trans kids in particular.
10: Ugh,
13: and
10: nasty.
13: During the horrible debate about the UIL bill that discriminated against trans children in sports, Ash
10: tried to stop boys from cheating.
13: Wrote a personal note to the former chairman of the Education Committee, Dan Huberty. And it was a really kind of, it wasn't about policy. It was just about like, who Ash is as a human being and what their experience has been like in life and what this bill would have done to them. And
10: it's just so gross. He's like dressing up perversion as virtue. Like, I don't even know who Ashley, I assume this is a woman trying to portray herself as a man, and saying that it gives her joy when kids are told that they're born in the wrong body, and James Talafrico thinks this is wonderful. And then he goes on to say, in this very same podcast, that you know, being a straight white guy, allegedly, it comes with limitations. He's allegedly straight, he says. Listen to this.
13: I think my colleagues are limited by their experience. And I know that because I, as white straight guy...
10: Can we get a fact check on that, by the way? Is that true? Is that accurate? Do we know that?
13: Okay. You know, have the same limitations, those same blinders. Thankfully, I've been able to have some experiences and relationships that have helped take off some of those blinders. But a lot of my colleagues still have, you know, the full set.
10: He says he's had some non-straight experiences that have taken the blinders off for him.
13: They were born with. And so the challenge is, how do you lift those blinders for folks?
10: That guy has to get right with Jesus, I would tell you. And he should definitely not.
14: He thinks he is.
10: He thinks he is. I know. He's constantly giving everybody sermons that lead them astray and away from the good book. That's James Talafrico, and he's pretty convinced that producer Jim's going to vote for him. I know producer Jim pretty well. Yeah, I don't think so. I don't think that's going to happen. I don't think that's going to happen at all. This is wild. Well, here's the good news, that if there's any news in the midst of all of this, Texas is a great state, and Texas is going to keep Talafrico away from the Senate. Please, Texas, please. This is an IQ test. You have to pass it.
15: Yes,
10: you have to pass it. I'll tell you what we're going to do. I'm going to come to Texas next week. I'm going to come to Texas. We're going to continue your training. We're going to get you ready for this big fight to get Ken Paxton across the finish line. I'm off to Dallas next week. It's going to be excellent. Producer Jim and I are going to hang out because, of course, for those of you who've been with me on the radio show, you know we do this from a distance. It's amazing, given the marvel of modern technology, our ability to do this show every day from a distance from one another. But we will be in person in the same physical space. Coming to Texas next week for that big Republican convention. We'll get a chance to see the Vice President of the United States speaking. We're going to see the President of the United States speaking. We're going to have some epic shows for you from the convention space. Can't wait, man. We're barreling towards these midterms. Texas is one of the big ones. So we're showing up, baby. Jim, we're going to eat well over there?
14: I think most so. Assuredly.
10: I think we will. I think we will. Texas has great food. And great judgment. I'll be back with you next week. See you soon, right here on The Vince Show.
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0: This is a Fox News alert. It's over in Massachusetts. I'm Lisa Brady.
21: I'm going to declare that the jury is deadlocked. And I'm going to declare a mistrial.
0: Judge William Sullivan just discharging the jury on day 7 of deliberations at the Lindsey Clancy murder trial after they told him again they could not reach a unanimous decision over the killing of Clancy's 3 children. The mistrial declaration had been delayed for several hours by an emergency appeal from the defense, which was rejected by the Massachusetts Supreme Court. That prompted a last-ditch effort a short time ago from defense attorney Kevin Reddington to ask Sullivan for a hearing over a juror believed to be holding out on the issue of reasonable doubt and suspected by the defense of refusing to follow the judge's instructions on the law.
22: I would ask again that you conduct a hearing and understand that you're probably going to deny that.
21: For reasons, as I stated earlier this morning, that request will be denied.
0: Clancy used an insanity defense in the 2023 killing of her children, the youngest just 8 months old. The jury was also allowed to consider lesser counts of second-degree murder and manslaughter. Now that a mistrial has been declared, prosecutors will have to decide on a possible retrial. They could also try to negotiate a plea deal or drop the case. The lead prosecutor just telling reporters there will not be a decision today. President Trump not backing down on Iran.
23: We're taking out a lot of oil. We control the Hormuz Strait. We control it very strongly. We did a hit on certain areas around the Hormuz Strait.
0: The president also just telling reporters he doesn't think it matters what the conflict is called after Vice President Vance said this week he wouldn't call it a war, noting major combat operations are not happening now. Iran remains defiant despite U.S. airstrikes this week and an ongoing economic pressure campaign. 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
29: From the 11 Alert Team at KKTV, partly cloudy and hot again today. A slight chance of rain this afternoon with a high near 90. For the Labor Day weekend, more of the same. Hot with a slight chance of rain and highs through Monday near 90 degrees. I'm KVOR's Jim Martin.
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1: All right, good Friday afternoon, ladies and gentlemen. Welcome to the Southern Colorado Business Signal. I am your host, Dirk Hobbs, and it is Friday, which means it's bevy time.
2: That's not a beer, though, Dirk, is it?
1: Well, they don't know that, Lola. Come on, play along.
2: Okay.
1: But it is Friday, folks. We made it through another week. Oh, yeah, see? No.
31: It's a tall boy.
1: We made it through another week, Southern Colorado, so glad you're with us. Lots happened over the course of the past week. Lots going to happen next week. Of course, we've got startup week next week, all throughout the entire week of the 24th. Through the 28th, of good folks at Catalyst Campus, Exponential Impact, and UCCS's EPIC program.
3: They have done a fabulous job putting this thing together. Got some great sponsors, and they managed to keep it free for everybody. But they've got 22 courses, 22 sessions that they're going to do, and everything from demo day to pitch competitions to you name it. They're going to be covering a lot of territory. I think they're kicking it off with an AI program right out of the gate on Monday morning. And then it's just a consistent flow of educational, informational, and networking opportunities. A lot of participation on the part of the attendees. So you're not just sitting there getting lectured at. You're going to get a lot of opportunities to get your hands dirty and have some fun and learn a lot. So if you're trying to get a business concept from notebook into the market, this is your week, and believe it or not, there is still time to register. I know they have over 1,000 attendees so far, but they are looking to get as many participants throughout Southeast Colorado as they possibly can. And it would be great to see you there. If you've got some ideas, and again, you don't have to be a master in business. You have to have an idea and a willingness to learn and understand some of the fundamentals of getting a business started. And then tracking if you happen to be an entrepreneur, a true entrepreneur, as we discussed with Dr. Larry Plummer yesterday, then I think what you're going to see is a track that you can actually follow. It's not this ambiguous thing that you've just got to trudge through. There's actually a track that you can take to on-ramp your concept. And prior to spending too much time and money, find out if your idea actually is a minimally viable product, or whether you really just need to sunset that idea and start from the beginning. So it saves a lot of time, money, and relationships, frankly, especially if you're an entrepreneur. So anyway, SoCoStartupWeek.com is the site. Get out there and register. It's going to be a great week, packed full of stuff. On the 18th of September, save this date. If you're in the business community, you're going to want to have this on your calendar. The Colorado Springs Chamber and Economic Development Corporation is hosting a congressional debate at Ent Center. It is going to be from 3 to 4 p.m. I am going to be the moderator. I was asked to do that, and I think I'm going to bring Rob DeSeer from Fox over with me, and the two of us are going to kind of quarterback this debate between Jeff Crank and Jessica Killen. And we're really going to stay in our lane. We're going to focus a lot on business topics and making sure that our congressional representation understands some of the pain points and some of the things we're facing down here in Southern Colorado. We want to be an economically friendly state to do business in, and sometimes that's very difficult right now. And we're going to talk about that with some of my guests in the studios today. I've got Lola Wolak, who's the president and CEO of the Southern Colorado Women's Chamber of Commerce here in town. Very successful, very prolific group. We're going to get to know what they're doing, as well as Tamri Cameron. She is the chair of the public policy for the Southern Colorado Women's Chamber of Commerce as well. Ladies, thank you for coming.
4: Thank you.
5: Thank you.
3: Come on into the microphone a little bit so they can hear you. There you go.
4: That is the point.
3: Yeah. Sorry, I didn't offer you a tall boy. But
4: sorry.
3: But no, glad you're here.
4: Thank you for coming in.
3: I know we're going to tackle a couple of things on the policy realm, and I'm very interested to hear some of what you've learned and what you'd like the folks in the community hear from you, Tamri, as well. But first, I want to start with the Women's Chamber, a little bit of background. You've had a busy season.
5: Oh, my gosh.
3: Just had a huge event.
5: Yes. Big.
3: Congratulations.
5: Accolades. Thank you.
3: Congratulations. Yeah. It's always a fabulous event. If you're not familiar with it, it's called Accolades. And it is a full house every year. So give us a little background on what happened this year.
5: Well, Accolades was a sold-out crowd for sure. We actually added another award to acknowledge a nonprofit of the year, which was great. The largest amount of nominees that we had, over 29, we had 29 nominees in different business categories. Everything from minority-owned business to entrepreneur of the year, all of those kind of categories, and then business leader of the year as well.
3: Okay.
5: So a truly successful event. Everybody's still talking about it. I guess I need to look for a bigger venue, but
3: yes.
5: Other than that, that's a good problem to have, right?
3: Actually, I think you're ready for that. Yes.
5: Sure. We're ready for that. So, but no, we also opened up to our partners down south. I think, you know, it's been a challenging year for Pueblo County, Fremont County, all that with the Aspen fires.
3: Mm-hmm.
5: And we had some great sponsors that stepped up. And I said, you know what? let's get some donations of tables to have some of these women that have been impacted by the fires come and join us at Accolades. And so we had so many different people from Pueblo coming to this event, and I think it was a great opportunity for them to connect, network, and meet other businesswomen.
3: Absolutely. Well, I love that program. So they filled those tables, I take it?
5: Yes, they did.
3: Very good. Well, I'm glad.
5: Yes, they did. Yes.
3: So what is your sense down there for how those fires impacted a lot of that business community, just executive summary level?
5: It impacted it in many different ways. So what would typically go on at a lot of the venues and events all of a sudden turns into a first responder emergency type situation. So if anything is planned and now all of a sudden that those events don't take precedent as much as the catastrophe does. So, that's number one priority is making sure everybody's safe and the first responders have a place to be in that. So, as a Chamber of Commerce expanding into Pueblo, one of the things that we really look at was not to be tone deaf during that time.
3: Absolutely.
5: And we decided to hold back some of our events or activities until things kind of cool down in that area. So we'll be doing some more additional events later this fall with the businesswomen in Pueblo, bringing in some key keynote speakers on business topics, and also probably working together with some of the community leaders to do a fundraiser for women that maybe have been impacted by the fires or their businesses have
3: been. Absolutely. Well, thank you for doing that. Thank you for that sensitivity to that. I'm sure they appreciated it, and I'm sure they appreciate the Women's Chamber coming in to the community to not only kind of just be that extra support there during times of crisis, but now just kind of day-to-day business as we ramp into the fall and maybe folks start refocusing back on their business plans and operations and things like that. We can really get down to business with them. Tell us, you've got a great way of explaining this in terms of who the Women's Chamber serves. I'm going to cut you loose on this.
5: You're going to cut me loose on that. Yeah, people always say, well, is the Women's Chamber, what is the Women's Chamber? There's so many different chambers. I said, we do everything that all other chambers do, with the caveat that we focus on women, women in business, and women in leadership. So I always say, well, if you're a woman-owned business, you should be part of the Women's Chamber. If you employ women, which make up more than 50% of the workforce, you should be part of the Women's Chamber. If you sell products or services to women, because women make 87% of the buying decisions, you should be part of the Women's Chamber. And then my last comment is, if you're married to one, you should be part of the Women's Chamber.
3: There you have it, folks. So it's pretty much everybody with a pulse right now. Copy that. And as far as buying decisions, I think I've been reduced to 5%.
5: Really?
3: Yeah, anyway.
5: Well, you got a lot of women in your house, Dirk. Yeah, you know what I'm saying.
3: I do. And fortunately, they've got some control on that wallet, so that's a good thing. Anyway, no, I fully appreciate that. Now, are you eventually going to kind of set up an office down there, or is it going to be kind of an organic virtual group for starters in Pueblo?
5: I think it's going to be organic for starters. Mm-hmm. I always believe if you're going to do something and be really successful at it, you got to know how to walk, then run, and do all that. So I don't like to do anything half, you know what I'm saying.
3: Yep,
5: and
3: course.
5: I like to do things that we're really organized and getting things done. We already established a women's focus group there with a huge attendance on that. Mm-hmm. We have a committee of local Pueblo women who are sitting down with our committee in developing stuff. Because, we don't assume that the challenges that women face in Pueblo are the same challenges that women face in El Paso County.
3: Correct.
5: They could be different. Yeah. So meeting with them, sitting down, having those discussions, and collaborating on solutions or programming that will help advance their businesses is what's really important to us.
3: Very good. Well, and I know, we've talked about this throughout the week with different guests about how the walls are crumbling in between the communities, which I really appreciate, especially when it comes to business and commerce, right? I mean, we're all in this to win, and I think if we, not to be Pollyannish about it, but, if we're all rowing generally in the same direction, I think we're going to get there a lot faster as a region. And I that's part of the reason I love the fact that you guys are really going down there and making your mark and inviting folks to the table. And you're absolutely right, Lola. You know, it's a different workforce. It's a different employment force. It's a whole different category in many regards. But, you know, some of the challenges facing business are kind of universal, right? But then there is a different workforce and there is a different industry sector focus down there than there is here in Colorado Springs. But we're still mutually relying on one another.
5: Yeah, we learned quite a bit in the focus group. You know, there are regulatory issues from a city level, you know, are different than El Paso County. You know, they have different restrictions and all of that, that, you know, they're asking for some support in helping them to be able to do business and thrive.
3: Very good. Well, when we come back, we're going to take a deeper dive into some of the policy issues that Tammy and her committee are facing, as well as the Women's Chamber in general. We're going to find out, you know, how it impacts your business and what you need to understand about the legislation that is put in front of you. I think we kind of joked a little bit that there's a lot of front-end narrative out there that kind of dilutes the focus. But we're going to maybe explain some pearls of wisdom in terms of looking at pieces of legislation and how you can understand them when we come back.
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7: Back here, second quarter with the Business Signal on a Friday afternoon. You're just a few short hours away from happy hour, ladies and gentlemen. Hang in there. You're almost there. And you can kind of boil off another 45 minutes of your workday right here, listening to two professionals in the studio with me. Lola Wolak, who is the president and CEO of the Southern Colorado Women's Chamber of Commerce, as well as Tammy Cameron. She is the chair of the Public Policy Committee, also with the Southern Colorado Women's Chamber. Ladies, thank you for being here.
8: Thanks for having us.
7: Really appreciate it. So we're going to get to you, Tammy, I promise. I just wanted an update from Lola on all things Women's Chamber. You know, we talked about the accolades. We talked about you kind of pushing into Pueblo, which is a wonderful thing, kind of bringing, locking arms there with our friends to the south. And obviously, you're encouraging membership throughout the region. You know, just to get a better understanding where, you know, women can really come to the table, operate together, talk about policy, talk about running their businesses and some of the inherent challenges of just running a business, not as a woman or a man, but just as an operator. And those are some of the things I definitely want to pay attention to today as you guys are eyeing some specific policy that could affect the way we do business here. One of the things I understand, and correct me if I'm wrong, overall, there's been a net loss in businesses staying in Colorado. Is that a fair statement, right?
9: That's a truly fair statement.
7: Okay.
9: Yes.
7: And what do you kind of point to as some of the issues that businesses are leaving? They're not finding it as fertile as they once did.
9: Well, we're the sixth most regulated state in the country.
7: Okay.
9: So a lot of duplications in regulations and cost of doing business. A lot of our legislative bills that are coming up are not really business friendly. Mm-hmm. And, you know, a lot of times people say, well, you know, I says, well, green is green. We all want to make money, right? It doesn't discriminate against any age, sex, gender, or race. And so when you shackle businesses by a lot of bureaucracy, a lot of red tape, a lot of redundant legislative stuff, you know, it winds up, tasking the business to not make the money that they could invest in growing their business in operationally or capital, or invest in their employees by providing additional benefits and increase in salary.
7: Yep.
9: So we have seen, and this has been happening almost like a tidal wave, I would say, Dirk, since just before the pandemic, I started seeing us going in the wrong direction. And now when you have businesses who, give you an example of one that came in January of last year, a native that was here that came back here because they grew up here, came in January of last year and then left the state in October of last year. If that doesn't...
7: Within the same year.
9: Because, you know, her CPA basically said, this is going to cost your business this much. Mm-hmm. And that individual and that business left behind a six-year lease that they're still paying for. Mm-hmm. And they're still ahead by moving, and they moved to Montana. Mm-hmm. And then we have some businesses that are choosing not to expand here, which are numbers that are not even counted in the state report. So if you go to the Colorado State Chamber, you would get all those actual data and numbers. But we have a business that's been here for years in the restaurant business. And so, you know, talking to not just businesses, but even the consumers out there, you want to eat at your favorite restaurants. You want to shop at your favorite stores. Well, the minute that it gets very burdensome for businesses and they're losing money, they're going to look at other places to go. So we've got one business that is not expanding here in Colorado, but is expanding in other states. And these are serious issues. And I think our public policy committee is doing a phenomenal job of trying to educate our members to how to navigate through this and educate the public about this.
7: Absolutely. Well, Tammy, that's a good place to bring you in. So as kind of an executive summary, when you look at the legislative landscape facing businesses, what's kind of your first impression?
8: There seems to be an increasing level of passing or bills that contain fees in them, because in the state constitution is Tabor, which means the state will return any excess revenue that there's collected. And as a result of them not being able to tap into that additional revenue and pay for new policies or organizations or programs, then they have to turn it around, and what they want to do is keep those funds. Mm-hmm. And when they're not able to do that, you know, there are things that go undone. Mm-hmm. A way that the legislature started working around Tabor is by sticking fees in every piece of legislation that we as taxpayers would end up paying in order to get their programs off the ground.
7: Okay.
8: So, and it's increasing in terms of rate. Mm-hmm. And the number of fees that they propose.
7: Absolutely. Well, I should mention that this isn't Tammy's first rodeo. She has been a lobbyist in Washington, D.C. for quite some time. That's her background. And so this is really kind of in your wheelhouse. When you're looking at these things, you're looking for the language, the mechanics, and the ramifications of all of these different pieces of legislation. What would you have the listener, you know, understand in terms of reading a bill or reading a piece of legislation that's before the General Assembly or before their representative? How can they actively participate in this process?
8: So you should always think about engaging your elected officials. Go to the state legislature webpage. All of the bills are posted, and you can do, many of them have an AI summary that can give you kind of a little thumbnail sketch, and then you can dig a little bit further into what you're interested in, what you think the impacts on you are. Mm-hmm. The other one is to engage your members by offering to testify on the impacts of business. Go to the Capitol and meet with them. Meet with them when they're not in session. Invite them to your business when they're not in session at the state legislature. So there's a multitude of ways to do it. Post-COVID, you can testify virtually. You do not have to drag yourself all the way to the Capitol to do that.
7: Okay.
8: You may wait several hours, which Lola has done, maybe six or seven.
9: Oh, but sometimes 10.
8: Yeah. Okay. I don't know. But it's open to everyone, and people should make their voices heard. You know, the elected officials, they work for you, not the other way around.
7: Yeah, that seems to be a little confused.
8: It's very clear.
7: A little confusion about that.
8: I don't know what's happening.
7: Yeah. But do we have the concentration, the critical mass to actively affect material change in the discussion that's happening in Denver?
8: Not yet.
7: Okay.
8: What happens when people start getting affected by it is then they start to engage. And I think most folks, you know, if most individuals and businesses don't typically engage the government and services on a regular basis outside of paying taxes or having a program. And that's where, you know, the escape is, because before you know it, those things start affecting you and you need to interact prior to that. Mm-hmm. And as the budget shortfall continues in the state of Colorado, the tighter it is, the harder it is, the more you're going to be affected by it. And most folks don't think it bothers them or it impacts them at all, but in fact, it impacts them significantly.
7: Sure. A dollar here, 10 cents here, it just adds up. And next thing you know, you have pretty significant margin degradation in your bottom line. So you touched on this. The state, it's well known, the state has a budget deficit right now. And are they trying to effectively make this up through the legislature?
8: Yes, they are.
7: Okay.
8: One of the biggest measures, though, that voters will face in November are two proposed ballot measures focused on income tax. Mm-hmm. And those two measures, currently the state income tax rate is capped at 4.4%, both for individuals and C corporations. What they are proposing in a ballot measure is to make it progressive. Mm-hmm. And they've broken it out by category. In addition to that, on the ballot measure, the second piece of that ballot is that those funds would be outside of Tabor, and any money that's generated for that would go to specific items, healthcare, education, and childcare. And it's spelled out in the actual language of the ballot measure. Mm-hmm. And so now what happens is it will appear in November once signatures are certified. And as a business, the way it's currently written, if you're a C Corp or an individual, over $500,000, you're impacted. But if you're over $1 million in income, business or individual, and to me, you know, a business, if you're $1 million, I mean, that's not a lot of people. It's a small business.
10: That's correct.
8: Your tax rate will go from 4.4% to 8.2%.
10: It'll double.
8: It'll double.
10: That's not fair.
8: No, it's not fair.
10: That's painful.
8: It is painful.
10: Yeah, not to be glib about it, but that's painful.
8: And it would be the following tax year.
10: Yeah.
8: So as a business, you plan out 2 or 3 years if you have a good CPA, so you can figure out, okay, I know this is my roadblock. Where do I need to invest my money to reserve my capital as much as I can?
10: Fair.
8: In order to plan properly to take care of your employees, do I need to start making changes? At the end of the day, what happens is for any employer, big or small, is there's no option not to pay your taxes. Mm-hmm. There's always an option to hire another person. Mm-hmm. So, you know, they're going to be forced to a situation where they can't afford to hire more people.
10: That's right. Well, Tammy, you know, we're going to get into this on the second half of the program. I want to come back to some of the legislation that's posed before November, a November income tax ballot measure. We'll do a deeper dive into that. And then the last legislative session and some of the current trends that you're seeing as well. We're talking to Lola Wolak, CEO and President of the Southern Colorado Women's Chamber of Commerce, and Tammy Cameron. She is the chair of the Public Policy Committee at the Women's Chamber. And folks, if you want this level of discussion so you can understand the mechanics of how legislation is affecting your business one way or the other, these are the kind of conversations you can expect to have at chamber meetings and throughout their communication cycle during the month. You can keep abreast of what's going on and get involved. And let's see if we can't create that critical mass collectively down here in Southern Colorado and affect some change in the policy decision-making up in Denver. When we come back on the bottom half of the hour, we'll pick up with that November income tax ballot measure. See you on the other side.
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12: I'm Jim Arthur in the KVOR 24/7 News Center. Suspected murderer Barry Morphew arrested last night by Boulder County authorities. He was taken into custody after prosecutors learned he was in a hit-and-run accident last week in Denver. Authorities believe he violated conditions of his bail, which specify he could only leave his home in an emergency. Morphew is accused of killing his wife Suzanne 6 years ago. Prosecutors want to know where else Barry Morphew has been. The DA now believes Morphew could be a flight risk, which is why a judge signed off on a warrant for his arrest. He'll appear in an Alamosa County courtroom Tuesday. A request for federal funds to help those affected by the Aspen Acres and Gold Mountain fires has been approved by the Trump administration. Colorado Governor Jared Pohl has made that request as thousands of residents have been dealing with the loss of homes and cleanup efforts. This is one of three requests the governor has made to the Trump administration seeking funds to help those residents. The Aspen Acres fire has burned 102,000 acres and destroyed 324 homes, and flooding in the burn scar has caused additional damage. The Gold Mountain Fire has burned 39,000 acres. And first responders returning today to recover the bodies of two people who died in a single-engine plane crash Thursday in southwestern Colorado. A Cessna 206 with two people on board went down on Dolores Peak outside Telluride. Officials confirmed last night both people died in that accident. KVOR weather from the 11 Alert Team at KKTV. Should be a beautiful Friday. Partly cloudy skies, slight chance of rain, and a high near 90. For Falcon football Saturday, Air Force and Duquesne at 11 on KVOR. More of the same, late day chance of rain, beautiful weather, and a high near 90. I'm Jim Arthur. 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
13: Another warm day ending the week. Temperatures will warm up into the upper 80s to lower 90s this afternoon. Increasing clouds after around 2 o'clock today with an isolated gusty shower possible between 2 and 5 p.m. over the Palmer Divide and south of Highway 50. I'm KKTV meteorologist Casey Dewar.
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2: 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And every day at 1 o'clock here on KBOR AM 740, we're going to talk about business. 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And we appreciate you leaning in and listening. If you would like to become a part of the greater conversation, please do. 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And let's book you on the show. If you've got a business that's expanding somewhere between North Douglas County and Trinidad, Colorado, or Canyon City, east to Kansas, anywhere in the southeast quadrant of the state, let's have a conversation. Let's find out what you're doing, how you're putting people to work, and keeping our economy humming. We appreciate you. And we want to welcome other businesses from around the region, from around the nation, to continue to explore what's happening in Southern Colorado. There are a lot of good things. Today, we're talking about some legislation that's putting some pressure, some downward pressure on businesses. But overall, the state is doing very well in some very key economic sectors. It won't always stay that way if we don't pay attention collectively to the legislation. So we do have to make our voices heard and inform and educate our legislators to do what's right for Southern Colorado business. And that's an active role we have to take as business owners and operators in Southern Colorado. So you can't, it's not a passive exercise anymore, folks. I mean, if you just cut them loose and let them run around up there, who knows what you'll get back. But if you have something to say about it, I guarantee you we can affect some material change for Southern Colorado business. So I know innovation is happening in Southern Colorado, entrepreneurship. There's a lot of energy and momentum around that. Evidence of that further is next week's Southern Colorado Startup Week. It's a full week of activities put on by a number of great organizations, and it's all free. Okay, all you got to do is go to SoCoStartupWeek.com and get yourself signed up and take the last few remaining spots that are available to you. Today in the studio, I have Tammy Cameron. She is the chair of the Public Policy Committee for the Southern Colorado Women's Chamber of Commerce, as well as President and CEO Lola Wallach. Ladies, welcome.
3: Thank you.
2: Appreciate you being back here. That was a mouthful, wasn't it?
3: Yes.
2: Jeez. Well, you got to keep them interested, you know what I mean? So, no, I really appreciate what you guys are doing. I appreciate that your focus and service is on the women operators and entrepreneurs out in the community. Thank you very much for supporting them and championing what they do. There's a lot of great companies that are led by women in this region at the aerospace and defense, cybersecurity, advanced manufacturing, and our big industry sectors as well. We want to make sure they continue to participate and support this as well. Lola, tell us a little bit more about how, if the listener's out there and thinking, gosh, you know, I haven't really joined a chamber before. I don't really know what it does. Give us an executive summary of how they can get involved and where to go.
4: Pretty easy. I'd say come and check us out on our website at SCWCC.com. There are different areas that you can take a look at our programming. If you want to sit down and see the different benefits that we offer our members, you could come to a member benefit seminar, and we kind of go over everything. We're one of the few organizations that packages almost right out of the gate for a woman-owned business almost $10,000 worth of media advertising gate for members. So we've done that quite a bit for a lot of different business owners and female business owners. But in that, there's different programming that we have. Mm-hmm. Subject matter experts on key business issues and challenges. We have a small business roundtable people could join. And there's usually different subjects that impact businesses that we bring in facilitators for that. Mm-hmm. We also have regular networking events to get connected. I kind of say we're kind of like the concierge of connecting the right people together to do business.
2: Absolutely.
4: And we do a really great job of that. And then we have a lot of different other signature events as well. Our public policy is a great place to get started. We're always looking for subject matter experts on that because we want to stay ahead of the curve when it comes to the legislative stuff that comes down the pipeline. So you could get involved in serving on a committee as a member or even a board of directors. So
2: I appreciate that. So when you say subject matter expert, are you talking about industry subject matter expert?
4: Yes.
2: Industry
4: subject matter experts, even in business operations. Sometimes if somebody wants to scale their business, we'll have somebody come in. And they'll be a subject matter expert as a COO, and they'll give them those kinds of things that they need to do. Or if it's transitioning their business, are they going to sell their business, or do they want to change it to a family-owned business, or do they want it employee-owned? We have all those resources. We work very closely with the state on a lot of state incentives for businesses. If there's anything out there, we work with OEdit. Mm-hmm. We work with the Minority Business Office, part of OEdit as well. We're very active in the Colorado State Chamber of Commerce. Actually, there's a conference coming up at the end of September where all chamber executives mm-hmm. for the state come together to look at all the challenges that we're facing, whether it's workforce, whether it's, housing, whether it's legislative stuff, and we all come together. Last year, we were recognized at the state level, winning the top achievement for government affairs. Our public policy was really recognized for the work that we're doing to be the voice for small business and business.
2: Well, that's a good segue because this particular committee reviewed 621 bills. 621 bills. I don't know about you guys, but I think I'd rather have a root canal than read 621 bills. And of those, 36 bills went into detailed analysis. This was fascinating to me because you guys really focused a lot on taxes, healthcare, business economic development, housing, labor and employment, and energy, and some other areas of focus. And Tammy, this as led by you and your committee, are you helping individuals? I mean, they're not all legal and legislative experts, right? I mean, a lot of these folks are just business operators.
3: Correct.
2: Okay.
3: Correct.
2: So you're helping them kind of translate?
3: Yes.
2: Is that how this works?
3: Yes. Okay. So the committee comes together and we team together with different subgroups to decide who's interested in any one of those issues, in any one of those bills. And as a group, we will then decide, does it need further analysis, which is where it lends out to Lola's subject matter experts. We will reach out to the community writ large. If there is a tax issue that's a specific industry we don't understand, we don't have it represented on the committee because we don't know all of those things. And it's more about what does the day-to-day operations look like for that business and how whatever the legislation is proposed, how it would affect them. And, it is as simple as, how do you do your accounting or something like that. Mm-hmm. And if it's not your business, you're not going to know what it's like to deal with it. Human resource issues are significant on that. We have a couple of folks on the committee that are in small businesses, but they serve as a human resources function. So, they're the ones that automatically raise their hands on this. And it's like, oh, my gosh, this would take me, 20 hours extra time mm-hmm. that my small business has to pay an outside consultant in order to be able to comply with whatever the HR requirement is. Not that they don't want to comply, mm-hmm. but it's about having the resources. So what we try to do is distill all of that. And at the end of the analysis, then we decide as a committee, make a recommendation to the board of the Women's Chamber as to whether or not they should support, oppose, or look for the state legislature to make modifications to that legislation.
2: And you can affect those kinds of changes from that position?
3: Yes.
4: Yes.
3: Yes.
2: How far ahead of that process do you need to be? Because if my understanding is correct, once it gets to General Assembly, there's not a whole lot we can do about it as the electorate. Is that a fair assessment?
3: It is, and that's why it's critical to always be talking to them.
2: Okay.
3: Because if you talk to, whoever your elected official is in whatever district on a regular basis, you want them to recognize you. But the thing that they really need to understand and their job is to listen to is your story as a business. That's their one responsibility, mm-hmm. Regardless of whether they seek another term, it doesn't really matter. The issue is, you know, they need to understand what it's affecting you. And everyone has a story to tell, and it's their responsibility to listen. And the more conversations that you have with them and their staff, what you really want to do is them to, you know, send them an email. They send you a real response as opposed to a chain mail response, something like that.
2: Which is what most people think they're going to get.
3: Yes.
2: Yes.
3: But if you don't take the time to engage over a longer period, say 6 or 8 months or a business cycle, a year, they should recognize you. And if they do that, invite them to your business, help them understand what you do. Those are the types of things, but that requires you to do that, not right before an election. Or, you know, it's a day in and a day out kind of thing.
2: Right.
3: If you start the conversation, you need to be committed to it to continue it.
2: I love what you're saying here, because you really

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1: Mm-hmm. And that's, what, 9 months out of the year?
2: Absolutely.
1: That's a lot of time.
2: Yeah. It's a great job, too, I would imagine. So nine months of not being in that building, that would be good. All right. So I appreciate that. So those are a few steps that the folks could actually take, some conversation strands that they can begin. But definitely letting that legislator know that they have a constituency behind them.
1: Correct.
2: Right? That can affect the outcome of their ability to continue to legislate. So this is not a reactive sport, ladies and gentlemen. It is a proactive sport that we all need to be a part of. And I get it. You know, we get tired of the call to actions on just about everything that's going on in our business. But this is huge. I mean, if we want to cultivate the kind of business-friendly culture here in Southern Colorado that we want, we have to be a part of it. So please join the Women's Chamber of Commerce. Get on that policy committee. Try to understand what's affecting your business and see if you can affect some change as a result of that. On the other side of the break, we'll finish up with some legislative issues that are in front of us for the remainder of the year when we come back.
3: It doesn't just announce itself, it changes how you move. And when movement changes, everything else follows. 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
2: You're listening to the Business Signal on this Friday afternoon. It's about 1:49, and it's a lovely, lovely afternoon. It's hot out there. Be careful if you're working outside. Hydrate, all kinds of stuff. Your liquid death here helps. Yeah, I have to concede it's not a beer. It's not a tall boy. But I have two experts in the room with me today, both from the Southern Colorado Women's Chamber of Commerce. Folks, if you missed any part of this interview, you can go to Spotify, iHeart, or Apple Podcasts and find us on Business Digest Radio, or you can go to our YouTube channel. 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And of course, you're always welcome to subscribe and keep up with the latest and greatest business news from Douglas County to Trinidad, Canyon City to Kansas. We are keeping up with legislative issues, economic development, workforce, you name it, we're covering it here in Southern Colorado. We've got some of the greatest writers in the

0: region, paying very close attention to everything that's going on. So thanks for joining us here. We're going to wrap up this segment in terms of, you know, how bills are crafted, how the language is crafted, and some of the tricks that the legislators have learned. Now, this is not to paint a picture that all legislators are deceptive and it's intent, you know, but there are some mechanics that they use on a regular basis because they know that at some point, if the language is confusing enough, if it's long and laborious enough, that eventually we'll parachute out of that particular reading that particular bill. You told me something in the break here, Tammy, that about 2/3 of the way down is about where something might be slipped in there that is really not going to affect the change you thought you were reading about in the first 2/3 of the paragraph.
1: Well, and the real challenge is, you know, none of these elected officials, by and large part, have ever run a business.
0: Isn't that the truth?
1: And they're the one writing the language. And so it's just like the committee having our subject matter experts. You need to be their subject matter expert. And that's the best opportunity is to help educate them about this is the effect. This is the number of people I can no longer hire that are your constituents. And so it really matters.
0: So give us some real examples of some of the things you guys have kind of run into and maybe even derailed before they got too far downstream.
1: So 2 years ago, we did some work on construction defects. It was a bill that was proposed. Colorado has a very strong regulatory climate, I guess, is suffice it to say.
0: Sure.
1: Burdensome. And so that which makes housing more expensive.
0: Mm-hmm.
1: And the legislature has tried over and over to make changes to that because it deals with liability for construction, the operators of those facilities, whether they're multifamily or not. And there's a lot of unknowns, but the burden is against almost completely the construction entity. So it becomes so expensive, they can't afford the insurance because the cost is so expensive for them to comply with whatever, you know, what width a door needs to be or, you know, something crazy like that.
0: Understood.
1: How many staircases you have in which location. I mean, that's all regulated.
0: Mm-hmm.
1: And it adds to the cost to the point that there are construction companies that are pulling out of the market, in particular multifamily housing.
0: Really?
1: Yes.
0: Okay.
1: Because it's gotten so expensive.
0: They're leaving the state.
1: Yeah. Or they will, you know, they will build something else.
0: Okay.
1: They'll become a custom home builder.
0: Where
1: you're just one off.
0: Yeah.
1: Because there's so many regulations for the multi-family housing, which is the thing that Colorado needs the most. And to give you an example, 2 years ago, we spent time looking at that bill, and we had one of our committee members had a good relationship through a long period of time of engagement, go to talk to them about construction defects. And the vote went to the committee. They examined the legislation, and it was a partisan vote, majority to minority. And at the end of the day, we had an individual cross party lines and mattered to and the end result was that they killed the bill.
0: No kidding.
1: Yeah.
0: Congratulations. Okay. So we can affect change.
1: You can.
0: Okay. But we've got to participate.
1: You do.
0: Okay. And I think you're one of maybe 25 people in the state that read all of these bills. Okay.
1: From 25.
2: Well,
0: there's 25.
2: Well, Derek, the devil's in the details. You know that, right?
0: Well, and that's the challenge.
2: Yeah.
0: But again, understanding, you know, when an individual's reading something, what are they looking for? It's not just the numerical values that they're looking for.
1: No.
0: It's the manipulation in the language potentially that could affect their business.
1: They need to think about how they operate on a daily basis. One example is when the Boulder fires occurred, there was a legislation that was put in place and was considered as a result of trying to overcome, you know, the huge job that it was and the insurance companies and construction and all this kind of thing in an effort to try and get people homes rebuilt as quickly as possible.
0: Right.
1: You know, with such a large swath of residents, it became almost unmanageable. So the bill they wrote as a result of trying to get at this was far more dramatic negative impact than it could have been. What I like to say is, you know, they use a sledgehammer when you really should just be using a scalpel.
0: Okay.
1: And what they wanted to do in the legislation was propose all mortgage companies would have the responsibility of constructing, reconstructing, and construction oversight and financial responsibility for rebuild.
0: Okay.
1: As opposed to a construction builder. Well, if you're a mortgage industry person, they don't do that kind of work. So you'd have to hire those people.
0: Right.
1: Essentially double your business just because of the requirements of, you know, who's your site lead and what's your lead time on stuff? What's the insurance requirement? Mm-hmm. So it gets to be, you know, complicated very quickly.
0: And expensive.
1: Right. But they just didn't know how else to fix it. Mm-hmm. And so they just threw something up there and was like, well, this looks like it might work.
0: Well, to your earlier point, a lot of them haven't run businesses.
1: No.
0: You know, so it's just throwing spaghetti at the wall. So I appreciate that. And folks, as you can clearly see, this is an all hands on deck proposition. So, Lola, when folks join the chamber, they obviously have an opportunity to see a lot of different committees and opportunities where
2: yes.
0: they can plug in. This is one of them.
2: This is one of them.
0: Okay.
2: This is a big one. This is probably next to our programs committee, one of the largest committees that we have, because we understand a job of a chamber is to be the voice of business and to advocate for business. And so we have to prepare our businesses to have that lead time to know what's coming down the pipeline.
0: Mm-hmm. Tammy, as the chair of this committee, what would you say to the listeners in terms of first, take the first step, obviously join the Women's Chamber, right? Second step is, you know, if you want to be a participant in this, I mean, are you guys continually expanding the committee? Is a bigger committee a better committee?
1: Yes.
0: Okay.
1: Because of the volume.
0: The volume.
1: Of the bills that
0: yeah.
1: we look at.
0: 600 and
1: yeah,
0: how
1: 656,
0: oh, geez. Yeah. Fair enough.
1: But, you know, it's a volunteer effort. So we know that folks have, you know, give and take on schedules and that kind of thing. But in order not to miss something that might go through that would affect our membership, we are quite a large committee because we try and pair up on everything.
0: Okay. Well, is there a couple of bill numbers that you want to call out before we go that you want people to kind of look into now?
1: The one thing I want them to pay attention to are two ballot initiatives dealing with income tax. It's Initiative 195, which is the progressive income tax. And then there's Initiative 232, which restates the 4.4% income tax rate.
0: Can we find this information on your website, Lola?
1: You can find it on the Secretary of State's website.
0: Okay.
1: You can find all of the ballot initiatives, and if you click on details, then it'll pull up the actual language.
0: Copy that.
2: And we will be doing a forum. We'll let everybody know about educating the members and the business community on that as well.
0: Very good. All right, ladies and gentlemen, if you want more information or
3: you've been
0: to get
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1: This is a Fox News alert. A mistrial in Massachusetts on Lisa Brady. With the jury deadlocked on day 7 of deliberations, the judge declaring a mistrial at the Lindsey Clancy murder trial. That leaves prosecutors to decide what happens next.
2: I'm going to be meeting with our team, and we will address this case further at the appropriate time in the context of an official court proceeding.
1: Plymouth County District Attorney Tim Cruz telling reporters there will not be a decision on a possible retrial right now. Also calling it an emotional day for everyone.
2: I bring it all back to the child victims in this case, Cora, Dawson, and Callan. This was and has always been about getting justice for those three little babies.
1: Clancy was charged with murder for killing all three of her young children. The jury was allowed to consider lesser counts of second-degree murder and manslaughter, and the defense argument she was suffering from postpartum psychosis at the time.
3: My client is well aware of the fact that her three kids, who she loved dearly, are the victims in this case.
1: Defense attorney Kevin Reddington filed an unsuccessful emergency appeal over a juror he accuses of not following the law in a debate over reasonable doubt.
3: My heart breaks for her. She deserved that acquittal that she should have had.
1: Clancy, who's in a wheelchair after a suicide attempt, has been held at a state psychiatric hospital. President Trump calls the new employment report phenomenal. 162,000 jobs created in August, triple the number expected.
4: And you've seen nothing yet. I mean, when those factories, we're building more factories than plants in the United States today than at any time in the history of our country.
1: The Labor Department also revising July's job loss into a gain of 21,000 as the president pushes again for lower interest rates. But stocks finish lower. The Dow down 272 points at the bell. 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
13: Another warm day ending the week. Temperatures will warm up into the upper 80s to lower 90s this afternoon. Increasing clouds after around 2 o'clock today with an isolated gusty shower possible between 2 and 5 p.m. over the Palmer Divide and south of Highway 50. I'm KKTV meteorologist Casey.
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0: strategies. This is Robert Stanlick, Stephanie Kaminsky with the Wealth Strategy Show. And today we're going to do something a little different. We're going to give you little nuances and stuff that not everybody brings up that may benefit you, may benefit your beneficiaries, your children, your grandchildren, and those types of things. So these are all tidbits that I think may help you build your wealth. We're coming up on Labor Day, so it's a good way to take a look at your labor and make sure that your retirement and your money is working for you as hard as you are.
1: Well, you know, just looking at Labor Day, did you know it was officially established as a federal holiday in 1894? And it first started in New York City. The Central Labor Union planned the event, and it was considered a working man's holiday, which quickly spread to the other industrial centers. So it's just kind of interesting how it evolved, and it allowed people to have that day off because they work so hard, especially in our country. I think we work harder than most countries.
0: I think we're at work a lot more than everybody else.
1: Well, yeah, exactly. That's the whole point. So, you know, like you had said, you know, how can we make your money labor for you instead of you laboring for your money? We got a few different ways that we have looked up that we've gotten some research on.
0: All right, the first one is the Trump account. And I don't know whether I'm all that thrilled with this, but heck, if you've had a kid 2025, 2026, you might as well take the $1,000.
1: Yes.
0: But
1: comes with a catch.
0: There are strings attached to this.
1: There are. And we were kind of surprised when we did the research on this.
0: Yes. So run through what the Trump account is and where it goes and all that kind of fun stuff.
1: So if you had a child born between 2025 and 2026, you're eligible to go onto the Trump account's portal or use the official mobile app to sign up for this money. This money is treasury money. Here's the catch with it. It is pre-tax money. However, you can, as a parent, family member, grandparent, can contribute to this incentive up to five.
0: Another sleeve.
1: Yes.
0: Of a Trump account.
1: Yes.
0: That's what I was trying to think of earlier when we were talking was.
1: Right. Yeah. You can contribute up to $5,000 a year into this account. The money doesn't get touched until the child turns 18. The $1,000 that is initially started is put into, you know, investments within the treasury or whatnot. It is pre-tax, and there will be tax hits that happen once it turns 18 and the money starts coming out.
0: They can leave it in.
1: They can.
0: RMD range is going to be
1: form
0: at that point.
1: The money that gets put in by contributions from parents, grandparents, siblings, family members, employers, whatever, is post-tax money. So they're going to have it broken down within this account of pre-tax, post-tax. Kind of similar to how a 401k can be set up, where you have pre-tax and post-tax money. When the money starts getting pulled out, what did you find out about it, of how that works?
0: The tax money comes out first,
1: mm-hmm.
0: and that will be taxed normal. And then it can come from the other sleeve of the investment side, which goes into a low-cost ETF. I don't know who paid them off to get that included into it, but that's the way it works. And my question is, well, how much did all this stuff cost? Oh, well, don't worry. It got pushed off to the custodians and the brokerage firms because they have to report
1: mm-hmm.
0: tax bases every year and continue a cost basis on it until after 18 if they want to use money for school or leave it in there for retirement.
1: Right.
0: But It is a free $1,000.
1: It is.
0: I think it is 1,000 times better than the 529 plans that they have for kid savings. Mm-hmm. That's the biggest pork barrel thing I've ever seen.
1: This does have to be reported every year.
0: Yeah.
1: Yep. On the trustee's account, you have to file a 5498.
0: The custodian does.
1: Yeah. Yeah. No, the trustee. Yeah, trustee. Yeah.
0: Yeah.
1: So the main, the initial custodians of this are BNY Mellon, and Robinhood is being used as the brokerage and trustee.
0: There's several brokerage firms that can do this, but Robinhood must have kicked a little money into the program to get included on this.
1: They must have.
0: Yeah.
1: Because like you had said, there's other broker-dealers involved with this, Fidelity, Schwab, Vanguard, Bank of America. You said LPL is approved also.
0: Yeah. And I know we had a show, we were talking about Robinhood. Some of these clearing firms that give you free trades and stuff like that, mm-hmm. when it looks too good to be true, it usually is. Because if you go in and read the privacy part of it, you're basically giving them the right to sell your information, your trade information, and all that to some marketing firm. Mm-hmm. So just remember that when you're working with them.
1: That's true. Another program that I found interesting, I learned about it from my nephew today, is there is a similar program, but it's coming from a grant by the Michael and Susan Dell Foundation, that if you have a child that's under 10, they can also benefit from this type of program. So it's eligible children with Trump accounts can also receive this. It's only $250 for the initial startup, but the rules do last. They are the same, that you can still contribute the that'd be great if you could contribute $500,000. Contribute $5,000 a year, and household income needs to be $150,000 or less. And that would do the same. It does the same exact thing, that it would grow within these accounts when the child turns 18. Then they can pull the money out for whatever they deem it for, or they can hold on to it.
0: Where do they find info on that? Do they just search the Dell Grant Works?
1: That one is...
0: I would imagine that's where they go.
1: Oh, yeah. So if you want to go into that one, it's going to be www.investamerica.org/Dell. And you can apply for the grant through that website. It also is on the Trump account's official site as well for that link. So you can hit both of them at the same time.
0: All right. So you can help out your young kids, your young grandkids, great-grandkids with those things. So that's number one on the list. We're going to take a quick break. And when we come back, we're going to continue down this list and move a little bit quicker so we can get through all of them. But you're listening to Wealth Strategies with Robert Stanlick and Stephanie Kaminsky. 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

0: Hi, welcome back. This is RSWealthStrategies.com's show, Wealth Strategies, with Robert Stanlick and Stephanie Kaminsky. And I dodged around that flunder real easily. But it is Wealth Strategies with Robert Stanlick, Stephanie Kaminsky. The next...
1: Well, what are we looking at? So we're looking at ways to make our money labor for us instead of us laboring for our money.
0: Yeah, there's a lot of things out there that can be beneficial. You just kind of got to look them up and dig and know that they're there.
1: Mm-hmm.
0: And this one is the senior bonus deductions. It's a temporary $6,000 addition, federal tax deductions for people 65 or older that started with the 2025 tax year and goes through the 2028 tax year, which guess when I turn 65? Can you guess it?
1: No.
0: So what's really nice about this is...
1: You won't be 65 in 2028.
0: Oh, I won't?
1: No, you'll be 64. Sorry, you can't claim this.
0: Well, that's what I mean. I'd be 65 after this thing expires.
1: Oh, that's true. Yes, yeah. Yes.
0: So I get screwed out of something again. if you are in that age bracket, it is a great deduction because most people don't get to do the Schedule C expenses and stuff anymore for gifting to charitable organizations, different write-offs on that, because now you're going to be well up over $35,000 in standard deductions. But, you know, just because it's the government, they got to put a few stinking rules into it.
1: Absolutely. Well, the advantage with this, though, is that it is $6,000 per individual. So if you're married, you get to claim it for you and your spouse. So that makes it $12,000. You can claim it whether you're taking a standardized deduction or an itemized deduction, which is nice. So you still get that standard deduction on top of this money. But you have to be able to, you have to file a joint tax return. You can't do individual tax returns and try to get, you know, more out of it.
0: Then they turn around and slap you on the wrist if you make too much money.
1: That's right. Yes. If you are making, over $75,000 for single filers or over $150,000 for married couples, it does reduce it.
0: Now, I read this. I started reading this.
1: Did you?
0: It reduces by 6%.
1: Right.
0: I thought, okay, it's going to run it out to $500,000 or something.
1: No. Nope.
0: Oh, no. It cuts it that off at $175,000 and joint filers at
1: $250,000.
0: Uh-huh. So.
1: Once you make that much money, you're just SOL.
0: No, you end up losing.
1: You do.
0: You know, the worst thing you can do is make $185,000 bucks here.
1: Yep, and you kind of made that you made that comment this morning too that we were talking about this, of that we have all of these incentives, but you know you have this threshold that you end up getting deducted for it if you're making more than $75,000 for a single filer or over $150,000 for married couples, but in the state of Colorado it requires a family to make $150,000, $200,000 a year just to be comfortable with surviving.
0: Yeah.
1: So it's kind of a catch 22 with it. I understand that this is a federal program, but you know, states like Colorado, California, you know, even Washington D.C. and New York, they don't really benefit from this as much as some of the lower income and more economic states are.
0: This next one, the qualified charitable contributions, I never really realized this.
1: I didn't either.
0: $111,000 per individual and up to $222,000 for a married couple.
1: Yes.
0: But I think there's a way even around this. If you have an IRA, you can take a distribution from that IRA and have it directly go to your charity so that it won't be taxed.
1: Here's the catch with that. That because we do have some clients that use this, that there are some investment companies that do participate in this qualified charitable distribution. However, it is not specified out on the 1099. So you have to notify your CPA with how much you are donating so that that can be deducted off of that taxable amount.
0: So we're talking about this, and we just talked about the Trump accounts and how they're going to keep track of cost basis.
1: Right, but they can't,
0: but they
1: keep,
0: can't
1: track.
0: Keep track of cost basis here. Yeah, we're talking real efficient government work right here, people.
1: Yeah, it makes all the sense in the world. I don't know why the investment companies, you know, wherever you're pulling this money from, you can do it from either investment companies, and we work with some annuity companies that do this. I don't know why they can't separate out, because they get a form that says this is a qualified charitable distribution. I don't know why they can't spell that out.
0: It'd make too much sense to do that.
1: But yeah, I was really shocked at how much the limits are for doing these qualified charitable distributions a year that, like you said, married couples can do up to $222,000 and individuals $111,000.
0: There's got to be ways around it. This is
1: so?
0: Something we'll have to bring up with Mike Muir when we have him on the show talking about estate taxes and ways that he can work with this.
1: Any announcements and introductions? We're just talking about, you know, it's another way.
0: Yeah, the backdoor Roth and then. Okay, one other thing we want to take a look at. This generation is really the first one that had 401ks and IRAs. Everybody else had pensions that gave them a guaranteed income. So we have people now with quite a bit of money in IRAs, individual retirement accounts. And one of the things that the government loves to do is tax people. So what they've done was they created a required minimum distribution so that they can tax that distribution to people while they're alive. But we run into a lot of people that go, I really don't need it, don't want
1: yes,
0: it.
1: Yes, we do. We run into a lot of people who say, you know, who will, the biggest thing that people will do is they will take that IRA required minimum distribution and either open up a non-qualified, for example, individual, joint, or trust account, and journal that money into it so that it's still being invested.
0: Yes.
1: But yet they can still claim that they took out, that they did the RMD requirement.
0: The problem there is that RMD really isn't going to bring down the balance of that IRA.
1: No.
0: So when they pass away, their kids can inherit it, but they're going to be taxed on the money inside there when they take it out, and they have to take it out within 10 years.
1: Right.
0: So, and this is a good thing to get a little money out of your kids, too.
1: Punish them just a little bit.
0: You can set it up to where you take money out early before the 73 for RMDs. You start to take a systematic withdrawal out to buy life insurance on yourself.
1: Mm-hmm.
0: Then when you die, you've got all kinds of options. You can have it go to a trust. You can have Mike give you ideas on how to control it from the grave. And that money can be used to pay the tax that the beneficiaries are going to have when they inherit their money.
1: Mm-hmm.
0: So, now a lot of people go, well, screw them. They're in a free lump of money. Why do I care if they have to pay taxes?
1: Right.
0: Well, because you don't want the money to go to the government, number one.
1: Yeah, first and foremost, we don't want money going to the government. They take too much.
0: But number two is have your kids kick in a little.
1: Yep.
0: On that life insurance policy, because they are going to benefit from it greatly.
1: Absolutely.
0: You still want to be the owner to make sure, you know, they don't pull the cash value out. And you probably need to make a clause somewhere that if you die mysteriously.
1: You're dying due to mysterious causes. You cannot pay out until the investigation is complete.
0: So, I mean, there's a lot of cool things that we can do with life insurance and different things like that that can help impact the gift for the beneficiaries with your IRA.
1: Right.
0: And last thing you do is kind of give it to the old IRS by not letting them tax
1: that
0: hard.
1: Yeah, well, I mean, those required minimum distributions, like you said, they're only attached to traditional IRAs. And because that's all pre-tax dollars. A Roth IRA is post-tax. So it doesn't hit. You don't have to start paying on it until you turn 73, which is the RMD age right now. It could change. Never know.
0: We can do a whole show on.
1: We could do a whole show on required minimum distributions.
0: On that, and then comparing Roths to regular IRAs. Mm-hmm. If it's worth converting, whether it's not converting, all kinds of different things.
1: Yes.
0: With that.
1: Yeah, but I mean, the 401ks, they started in 1978, but you have to pay attention to your 401ks because there are times that they will do split where some of it is some of it's pre-tax, some of it's post-tax. Once you convert that into IRA accounts, those have to be separated based on the funding. So definitely that's an advantage of talking to a financial advisor like Robert Stanlick so that we can make sure that everything's going in the right direction.
0: You're listening to Wealth Strategies with Robert Stanlick and Stephanie Kaminsky. 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And if you need to remember the first two letters, it's just Robert and Stephanie, wealthstrategies.com. And you can leave us a message, put in a question. Hey, I got a question about this. I got a question about this. Or what do you think of this stock? What do you think of this ETF? We'll be happy to answer those on the air and reply back to you with an email answer. And just go on to rswellstrategies.com. We'll do that. And when we come back, we're going to show you a neat little trick to get Roth contributions in if you're making too much money. So we'll be right back after these messages.
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4: I'm Lindsay Boach in the KKTV 11 Newsroom on 740 KVOR. We have some more information about why a Southern Colorado man accused of killing his wife is in jail again. Barry Morphy was in the Boulder County Jail on a $3 million bond after his suspected involvement in a hit-and-run in Denver last week. New court documents detail the request for a warrant. In the document, the district attorney's office says they received GPS data from Morphy's RMS, or his ankle monitor. The DA says data shows Morphy was in the area of the alleged crash at 8th and Colorado in Denver. The DA's office says he's now a flight risk, and they're asking he face more restrictions while out on bond. Morphy will be required to appear in court in person next week for a bond hearing. We have reached out to his attorney and have not heard back. Federal help is on the way for those affected by the Aspen Acres wildfire. President Donald Trump approved public assistance for Colorado's major disaster declaration request, allowing federal assistance for recovery efforts. That money will help the state and local governments, utilities, and nonprofits cover the cost of debris removal and repairs to critical infrastructure like roads, water systems, and electric grids. In the 11 Newsroom, I'm Lindsay Boach.
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8: Another warm day ending the week. Temperatures will warm up into the upper 80s to lower 90s this afternoon. Increasing clouds after around 2 o'clock today with an isolated gusty shower possible between 2 and 5 p.m. over the Palmer Divide and South of Highway 50. I'm KKTV meteorologist Casey DeWitt.
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0: 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And we have several ebooks. I've got a couple of new ones that will be going up fairly soon that I think will be very educational and entertaining to it. But this one, what we're going to get into and start with, is the Mega Backdoor Roth.
1: I got to say, I've never heard of this before.
0: I haven't heard it said that way. I've heard doing a backdoor Roth, but the mega part is...
1: And it actually has, they actually do call it the MBD Roth.
0: Hmm.
1: So it is kind of...
0: Okay, so you're out there, you would like tax-free money somewhere down the road, but guess what? You make too much money. For a Roth IRA in 2026... you can contribute just directly into a Roth $7,500. If you're under the age of 50, you can go to $8,600 for those 50 and older. For a single filer, you can only have a modified adjustment growth income of $153,000 to make a full Roth contribution. If you're filing jointly, that modified adjustment gross income goes up to $242 to make the full Roth adjustment. Well, there are times that you're making more than that, but you still want to do it. Now, there are some neat catches if you are married. You can have your wife make a contribution. It's not a whole lot, but there's ways to work around it. But what we want to do is show you a way, if you're over that modified adjustment gross income of $240,000, a way to still contribute into a Roth IRA, and it can be a lot more than the $7,500. And that's where the Mega Backdoor Roth plan comes from. Almost sounds like the days... I think it was MetLife back in the early 90s, mid 90s. They were offering IRAs with a free physical and putting money into life insurance. They kind of got slapped on the wrist for that one. But this Mega Backdoor Roth, what you do is you open up a new IRA, and please do this because of the taxes. It's going to be a non-deductible IRA. Because the minute you put it in, it is now in a qualified plan, but you're not going to write that off because then you're going to transfer it to a Roth IRA. So you can get that $7,500 or $8,600 put into a non-deductible IRA and then convert it to a Roth IRA. Please check if you have a Roth 401k if your CPA is going to allow you to do this strategy as well, because they may not want to allow that. So this is an easy way to get that in. It's a lot of work on our end because we have to open up another IRA account, and I actually tell people to put in the title non-deductible, because if you commingle that, it is tough when it comes to distribution as to what money is non-deductible and what money is deductible. You start commingling that, and then you get growth on it. It's a whole mess. So my advice is always open up a separate IRA, and the second line of the titling, just put non-deductible IRA. But there's a better way, Steph.
1: Is there a better way?
0: There's a better way to beat this trick.
1: Okay.
0: and you get a free physical with it.
1: Oh my gosh.
0: It's life insurance. And I mean, life insurance has been this way since life insurance companies figured out they could figure out how long people will live and how they could take advantage of them.
1: That's true.
0: You set up a life insurance policy, put your contributions in. Now, for this to really work well, you need to put in contributions or leave the money in before for at least 10 years to let the growth of this work and get it to click high or get it to grow higher. But once you have that money in, now there's no limits to the amount of money you can put into a life insurance policy.
1: Right.
0: You just have to kind of keep the corridor in place with the amount of life insurance versus cash value. And that's called a TEFRA rule. And that TEFRA rule actually falls off after 7 years. So be sure and talk to us or your insurance professional to see how that will work. Well, now, here's the key.
1: What's the key?
0: Here's the key. You let that build up for 20 years.
1: Mm-hmm.
0: You can go to the insurance company and say, hey, I'd really like a loan.
1: Oh, that's true.
0: And that loan is tax-free.
1: Mm-hmm.
0: And you don't have to repay it. You can probably pull out 50 to 60% of the cash value in there tax-free and then still have some death benefit left over for your family. But the key to this thing is write down what you're doing. You get the policy, print out a form. I'm doing this as a personal option to Roth IRAs. I intend to borrow money out of this in 20 years, and that loan will be tax-free. Because every time I see somebody do a life policy, in 3 years, well, this thing ain't growing. Why am I putting all this money into it? And why am I keeping this thing? And yada, yada. And I mean, life insurance is the ugliest product known to man.
1: Oh, yes.
0: After 3 years,
1: mm-hmm.
0: if you don't remember why you did it.
1: Right, exactly. Well, looking back at this, the Mega Backdoor Roth, I found an example just so that it's a little bit more concrete understanding. So let's say that you're employed and you have a 401k, and you earn $200,000 a year. If you're under 50, you're allowed to put up to $24,500 into your 401k every year. Your employer would contribute $10,000. Then you can contribute another $30,000 as after-tax 401k money and convert that to the Roth. So you have the potential every year with this mega backdoor Roth of getting $54,500 of your own money for the year put into it, which is obviously a heck of a lot higher than the $7,500.
0: Now, the key to this is it's through a 401k.
1: It is.
0: Because you get that higher deduction.
1: Mm-hmm.
0: And if your company matches it, they're going to match it in the traditional side so the government can tax the growth.
1: Right. That's true.
0: You know, it's amazing. The government has the foresight to see how to tax people 20 years down the road, but can't define a woman.
1: They can't define a woman, and they can't decide who should be a citizen of the country versus who is not.
0: But now they want to vote on, well, only U.S. citizens. That's the way it's always been.
1: Right.
0: There's no sense in wasting time talking about this. Mm-hmm.
1: Yeah, the newest debate right now is birthright citizenship.
0: Yeah.
1: What is going to be done with that? So, I mean, that mega backdoor Roth, if you are making a ton of money, is actually very beneficial for you so that you're not having that pre-tax money sitting around at 73 years old so that, you know, you're not having to get hit with that all at once.
0: I got a conspiracy theory for you.
1: Okay, what's the conspiracy theory?
0: The government, and this was under Obama, started putting all these different rules in through the SEC
1: mm-hmm.
0: that you couldn't have what they called a deferred sales charge with mutual funds inside of 401k because they wanted everybody to know how much it was going to be, and they couldn't do B shares or C shares, and you had to give them break points and all this stuff. And then they cut the pay for an advisor setting up a 401k, and you then had 10 times the responsibility for that 401k for education. And most people just said, this ain't worth it. I don't care. I'm done with this stuff. So what happened was they then put in all these cool little things with the Roth and the extra contributions.
1: Mm-hmm.
0: And guess what? Nobody's around to help them and advise them on it anymore.
1: Of course not. What fun would that be?
0: Yeah. But if you do need help with your 401k, give us a call at 719-400-6516 or visit rswellstrategies.com, rswellstrategies.com, and send a message or book an appointment. We'll be right back after these messages.
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1: Let's say he's a little slick. We'll just say that. And within 20 minutes of hearing 529 plans, because you put them in the kid's name, they're the beneficiary, but a parent is the person responsible.
2: Right.
1: And he gets to make decisions.
2: Yes.
1: So his first thought was, hey, I'll load this 529 plan up as much as I possibly can for a 4, 5, 6-year-old kid. Mm-hmm. Then when I divorce my wife, that money isn't included in our joint income or anything like that. It's because the kid's a beneficiary of it. And I'm the sole
2: trustee
1: on it. And then in a few years, I can just pull it out and pay a fee on the growth of it and didn't have to split it with my wife.
2: Wow, that is messed up.
1: Like I said, this guy, you almost felt like taking a shower after talking with him. But they've kind of clamped things down a little bit with this.
2: Mm-hmm.
1: But here's a cool little feature. A 529 can convert up to $35,000 of value from a 529 to a Roth. Now, I know nobody out there and listening to this and watching this now knew about that.
2: Oh, heck no. There's no way.
1: Because you really got to have a long view of investing, because most people start a 529 plan, they put $1,000 in, maybe they do it for 2 years, and then they forget all about it because they get frustrated because the account's not growing and all this other stuff. So, Steph, what are the guardrails that they've put on this to kind of make it a little bit of a pain?
2: They like to make things a pain, yes. That's for sure. Well, the deal with this 529 to a Roth IRA conversion is that the 529 has to be in place for at least 15 years. If you're opening it, you know, when the child is born, within the first 5, 6 years, that works out great. That works out great, really, because then the child is hitting 18 years old. They're able to assume that ownership by themselves.
1: Now, you know what the first thing is going to come up?
2: What's that?
1: People are going to call, come in. You know, I think I did a Roth, and I think it's been quite a while, but I don't know where it's at.
2: Oh, yeah, we hear that a few times, too.
1: And then, you know, the state sends you a nice little letter saying, you know, this is unclaimed property, so you got to jump on that. So,
2: yes.
1: Again, this is something you need to have a book on. Why you're doing it, how much you're putting it in, what you want to accomplish after 15 years. And look back at every now and then to refresh your mind as to what this strategy that you're doing is and the benefits of it.
2: Yes. Well, throughout the lifetime of the of this 529 and the conversion, you're only allowed to do $35,000. But you have to break it down of that $35,000 that the transfers can only be up to $7,500 a year. So a typical Roth conversion number of $7,500.
1: So it's going to take you 5 years to get to $35,000.
2: Minimum of 5 years.
1: Yeah.
2: Yes. It depends on how long you want to do it. So, and the funds have to be sitting in that 529 for at least 5 years as well, because Roth IRAs have a 5-year rule for conversions before you can touch them.
1: Okay, so what that means, you open up a 529 plan for your 1-year-old. You don't do anything for 13 years, and then you put $7,500 in.
2: Mm-hmm.
1: You can't roll that $7,500 over to a Roth until it's been in the 529 plan for 5 years.

0: Right.
1: So this really does take a lot of thinking and a lot of
0: It definitely takes a
1: planning and
0: lot of foresight.
1: preparation.
0: It takes a lot of foresight to consider this. But it is money that, you know, once you if you are able to get up to that $35,000 conversion contribution, that it's tax-free for your child. And the IRA that it goes into has to be put into the name of the child. It cannot be put in your name. The money is theirs. So, you know, that is it does tie it up. They want to make sure that you're not having those slimy, slick people
1: Yes.
0: taking money away from their children.
1: But now, a lot of the things we have talked about have included Roths. And a lot of them kind of keep you in that line for quite a long time. Now, we saw when Trump started imposing tariffs. That originally, that's how the United States funded its government, was money it collected from tariffs, and there was no income tax, there was no state tax, there was no this. My fear, and this is my fear for people that do huge, large IRA conversions to Roths in a year and end up paying all that tax in 1 year, is the government goes, you know what? I think we'll just do a consumption tax or a value-added tax, and we'll do away with income taxes because they're that slimy. They've had people who made a boatload of money off stock and non-qualified accounts, build up huge wealth, and now they can take money. Dividends like Warren Buffett does and stays in the 15% tax bracket. And the poor guy working to try and build net worth gets hammered every time he moves up into a higher tax bracket. And it's really put, when you talk about the glass ceiling, this is a ceiling on people today trying to build net worth through income and growth on that income. And it wouldn't surprise me at all that they're going to let a couple of generations or Gen Xers get into through that and go, you know what? Geez, we probably shouldn't be taxing income. Let's go to a consumption tax or a value-added tax. Write it down. Put it on your calendar right now. That this guy on the radio said there's probably going to be a value-added tax or consumer tax, and they're going to do away with income taxes.
0: I mean, it sounds like an evolution of socialism.
1: Oh yeah. And guess when they do it?
0: When
1: A
0: do they do
1: year after I retire.
0: it? Well, with this 529 to Roth conversion, you can a child under 18 or 21, depending on the state, can have a Roth IRA. However, it has to be a custodial Roth where the parent or grandparent or guardian is the custodian, is the custodial representative of the Roth. And then once the child turns of age of majority, depending on the state, then they are able to assume then they're able to assume full ownership of it. So whether you want to start this conversion, this 529 conversion before the child turns 18 or 21, or if you want to wait, that's kind of up to you. If you if your state has it just that you have to be 21, obviously the money can still be used for academic purposes if you're wanting it for their college tuition or whatnot. It's just that you as the custodian would have to sign off on it until the child reaches age majority.
1: I got one more trick.
0: You got one more trick? Okay, we like
1: And
0: tricks.
1: this is for Roths.
0: Okay.
1: And if I was a good grandfather, I would be doing this.
0: Mm-hmm.
1: You hire, well, I guess it's got to be the dad. So I'd be talking my son into hiring his four daughters to shovel sidewalks, make internet ads to promote their grandfather's business.
0: Yep.
1: Pay them, and as long as they stay under $10,000 and something,
0: $10,000, yeah.
1: Then they don't have to file taxes.
0: Right.
1: But they can take that money and put the $7,500 into a Roth.
0: That's true. They could, because they are making the money.
1: Yes. You heard it here, folks. This is Wealth Strategies with Robert Stenlick and Stephanie Kaminsky. 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And there's spots in there that you can book appointments. You can send an email, ask a question. Hey, I got a question on a stock. What do you think? Or, hey, I need to talk to an estate attorney. Who do you recommend? Mm-hmm. Or if you need a CPA,
0: I can give you the... Yeah.
1: Yeah,
0: we have contacts. We have connections.
1: I can give you the name of a great CPA. We have Yolanda coming in on Mondays for Medicare talk. So we have a lot of connections out there, like Mary Thorne, to help you with your financial goals and strategies and paying less to taxes to the government. 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We may change the names, but that'll help other people out that are listening.
0: Absolutely. Well, thanks for tuning in, and we will be back later.
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11: Self-aggrandizing, superfluous nonsense.
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13: Hello there. Welcome in. Glad to have you. Whether you're listening on Extra Sports 1300, 740 KVOR, maybe you're streaming the show on the apps for those two stations, or maybe you are watching the show anywhere you scroll. I'm happy anyway. Any way you get the show on a daily basis, I am happy and appreciative. And I do want to hear from you, because it will be a veritable cornucopia of sports topics today, although tad shorter than normal. Switchback soccer coming up 4:30 with kickoff at 5. So we're going to try and do the hybrid thing. Go right from this show into our switchbacks coverage. So getting in now probably the best thing. 719-247-1313. You can call or text in the show that way, or you could drop a comment on the live stream. And you know where we're starting, because that was a remarkable win for Air Force last night. To be able to go against a team like Georgia Tech that prides itself in the trenches, running the ball, stopping the run, for the Falcons to have 49 carries, 183 yards, is remarkable. The one thing I just don't understand, why they were wearing black and gold uniforms and not their normal blue and white uniforms, because they looked a little like the Colorado Buffaloes. But that can't be the Colorado Buffaloes. Not the Coach Prime, Deion Sanders, Colorado Buffaloes. Deion Sanders' teams cannot run the football. They will abandon the run at the first available opportunity. It's all about flash. It's all about speed on the outside. Big-time receivers putting a lot of points up on the board. Quarterbacks slinging it around. I don't even got to look, and I know that that is by far the most carries that the Colorado Buffaloes have had in a game under Deion Sanders. And I know if you're a Buffs fan, I know what you're going to say. Well, that's the offense that Brennan Marion brought over from Sacramento State. I don't care. I still don't believe that Deion Sanders is capable of having a football team that wins in the trenches and commits to the run. I told you yesterday on this show that I was just going to sit back and see what happened. I had very little expectation. I did, by the way, say Buffs win close or Georgia Tech wins going away. I won't pat myself on the back too hard there. But I just wanted to see it. Wanted to see what it looked like. And I was pleasantly surprised with the way that the Colorado Buffaloes implemented this go-go offense and stuck with the run, committed to the run throughout the game, again, against a Georgia Tech team. That's what they do. They got the big dudes up front, and they got the big dudes on the defensive side up front. In some ways, Colorado beat Georgia Tech at its own game last night. And even Deion Sanders was a little taken aback last night on his team's ability to run the football.
14: What happens when the passing game...
13: Nope. This one.
14: God, we rushed for 183? My God. They rushed for 51? I thought we were small.
13: That is Deion Sanders referencing the offseason report from people who attended practice. Probably part of the reason why Deion Sanders and Colorado then banned reporters from reporting on anything they saw in practice. We won't get into that topic. But it was reported that the Buffs looked small. They didn't play small. They played big, they played physical, and every single one of their running backs produced. And I am not more impressed with anybody last night than I am with Brennan Marion. The offensive coordinator of the Colorado Buffaloes had an absolute game. I thought he was brilliant. That third and three run he called with less than a minute to go, right after Julian Lewis nearly got sacked on second down, third down, and they run a halfback draw, and it gains a whole, not only gets them the first down, gains a whole big chunk of yardage. how big that play was, not just because it was third down, but I got to imagine it helped Julian Lewis a little bit. Right? Kind of take a breath here. Okay, we're in a good position here. We can kind of reset. Georgia Tech took a timeout right after that, and the Buffaloes got a chance to kind of set themselves up, gather themselves again. I thought that was an extremely gutsy play call. But, like, gutsy in the best way. It was a great play call. And then it got them in position for this.
15: Lewis, end zone, touchdown, Colorado! Lewis to Charlie Williams, and we've got a tie ball game, 13 apiece.
13: ESPN on the call there. What's funny is that there's almost two games. Right? There was almost two games last night. There was a 59-minute game, and there was a one-minute game. And the 1 minute was the complete opposite of everything that happened over the previous 59, except for that third down play that Brendan Marion dialed up, that halfback draw. That was consistent with the rest of the game. But Julian Lewis was not good all night. For 59 minutes, Julian Lewis looked every bit an 18-year-old, making his first real start in primetime on ESPN to open the season, like, and in his home state. Like, that was a big stage for Julian Lewis. And I don't know that he handled it well for 59 minutes. There were open receivers that he was missing. He was not placing the ball well. And I was on Twitter going back and forth. Ryan, if you're listening, shout out. He was tweeting at me about, you know, Julian Lewis and how can this be the Buffs offense or something to that degree. And I said, look, Deion Sanders had no choice. You're gaining 4 or 5 yards a carry. And Julian Lewis hasn't, I don't think, completed a pass more than 5 yards down the field. You got to stick with the run. And then I added at the end of my tweet, but the thing is, he's got to throw it now. And nothing over the course of 59 minutes, if you're a Buffs fan, really gave you confidence that he was going to lead the Buffaloes down for a go-ahead touchdown or a tying touchdown with the extra point they went ahead. Nothing Julian Lewis did made you feel like he was capable last night of making that throw, and it was a beautiful throw and not an easy one to make. Again, it was a great play design by Brendan Marion, but for Julian Lewis to hit that pass and to get it just over the outstretched arm of that defender, I mean, it was perfect. It was perfect on a night where Julian Lewis was far, far from it. That's big time. That shows resiliency. Here's Deion Sanders on his young quarterback after the game.
14: Well, I'm glad he did, because you guys would have been eating him alive if he hadn't. That's the truth. The kid is still young, man. He's still growing. That's why I don't get up here and clap with my feet in my hands, because I want you guys to give him time, man. Like let it happen. I tell you what. The things that Brendan says when he's getting to play in, and the situational type of football that we've practiced, and getting him prepared for that moment It was real. And we knew. I told him before, I said, look, I'm getting ready to use every one of these timeouts. You're probably going to have a minute something left on the clock and go to work because we're not going to have a timeout. So they're not going to be up because they don't want to get beat deep. They don't want to do that. So we're going to have a chance to catch and get out of bounds. And he dialed it up. He dialed the correct play, and Juju made the throw, man. I'm proud of him.
11: What a moment for Julian Lewis going back home last night and helping engineer that drive that put the Buffaloes out front. And look, what Deion saying, I know he gets a little bit overboard when it comes to, you know, making assumptions on how we would react. Yes, criticism of Julian Lewis's game last night was warranted. I think that people who follow the program a little bit more closely and aren't just dropping in could give him a little bit of grace here if his night would have, if he didn't have that drive at the end of the game, if he didn't make that throw. But yeah, criticism was warranted. He was missing open receivers. He could not complete a pass more than 5 yards down the field. So yeah, he wasn't good. But Deion Sanders is right. Remember, he reclassified. He was playing for the Buffaloes last year at 17 years old. Now he's 18, making a start in the place that he grew up in front of a sold-out crowd, prime time. I think there would have been, I certainly would have said this today if Julian Lewis had not ran that 1 minute drill and hit that pass to put the Buffs up front. I would have been critical because criticism was warranted, but I would have said, like, look, he's going to need some time. By the end of the season, he's got to be much better than he was last night. He's just going to have to be. I'll say by the time they hit the Big 12 schedule, Julian Lewis has to be much improved from what he was last night. But week one, completely new roster, all that kind of stuff. I think there's some patience is warranted. But here's my challenge to Deion Sanders. You keep that energy too. And what I mean by that, take a listen to Deion Sanders talking about sticking with the run, but then some of the Deion Sanders that you have come to know starts to come out a little bit towards the end here.
14: What happens when the passing game is not working, you got to go with what you know. We know we're big up front. We know we could be physical. We know these guys can move bodies. So that's what we went with. Thank God now we're growing as we mature in this game and understanding one another's strengths and weaknesses. Those guys out there is one-on-one, man. We got to make that happen out there. So when we get all that together, it's going to be a beautiful thing.
11: And if they do, it will be a beautiful thing. But my point there is this is the offense you brought Brennan Marion over from Sacramento State to run. It is a run-heavy offense. You saw the graphic last night on ESPN. Pass attempts, there were two teams that threw the ball less last year than Sacramento State. But there was only a couple of teams that ran the ball more. This is what you brought Brennan Marion in to do. Let him do it. The identity of this football team, as crazy as it is to say, given Deion Sanders' track record at Colorado, is a running football team. Run to set up the pass, RPO, play action, that kind of thing. Take the pressure off of a young quarterback. Yes, Julian Lewis has got to hit those guys that are in one-on-one coverage because the Buffaloes don't hurt for talent in their receiver room. But that's been the case the entire time Deion Sanders. He's always finding wide receivers. But I, watching the Buffs, and I know there were a lot of mistakes in that game. It wasn't the prettiest game of football you've ever seen. But Brendan Marion's play calling, the Buffs' commitment to run the football, the Lions' ability to open up holes for those runners. They used five different running backs. I don't know if they can have five all season, but if you could get two or three of those guys to consistently produce, it's actually a great offense for a young but talented quarterback like Julian Lewis to play in. So what I would worry moving forward, especially when things get a little bit more difficult when it comes to the schedule, stick with it. Because the Colorado Buffaloes, under previous offensive coordinators, but Deion Sanders being the through line, tend to abandon the run at the first sign of struggle. But night one, a welcome surprise. A welcome surprise as the Buffaloes beat Georgia Tech 14-13. I didn't even get into the block kick and how that game ended. We'll get into that a little bit later. In the meantime, I'll take your thoughts. 719-247-1313. Your first impression of this year's version of the Colorado Buffaloes, and what do you think they are capable of moving forward? Drive Time Sports returns after this.
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17: No reports of any accidents, but it is starting to get very slow both directions of I-25, especially northbound between Cimarron and Fillmore, due to a lot of people leaving early for the Labor Day weekend. We'll keep you posted throughout the afternoon. I'm Scourge with traffic.
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0: So last night, if you're a fan of Colorado teams or you want to see Colorado college teams do well, good start with the Buffaloes winning a thriller against Georgia Tech last night, 14-13. Tomorrow, it will be Air Force going against Duquesne. Tech's coming in from the 719. What's my pick for tomorrow? And it's kind of a thing with people who are on the broadcast that you don't normally like make picks. So I'll abide by that. But I'll tell you how I'm looking at this game and what I'll be watching for in this one. I mean, you could probably guess where I'm kind of thinking. I look at this matchup tomorrow. I think that the Air Force offense can potentially have a big day here. There's a lot of turnover on the Duquesne defense. They have a new defensive coordinator. There's a lot new. And for them to have to go up against this revamped offensive line, Liam Zarka back healthy, Owen Allen, who really came on last year, I think Air Force offensively can have a lot of success against the Duquesne defense. And I'll go back to something that Jesse Kurtz mentioned when he was on the show on Monday. The new for Air Force on the offensive side is in the receivers, right? And who is Liam Zarka going to throw the ball to? I'm kind of looking at Simon Kibbe just because the two of them went to high school together, and I feel like for game one that would make a lot of sense. But maybe Duquesne's thinking that as well, having done their scouting report and their deep dive. So maybe the Falcons are going to zag while Duquesne thinks they're going to zig and have that Denver connection between Zarka and Kibbe. But we'll find out, you know, tomorrow who Liam Zarka's kind of looking at. And I think in game one, especially early in game one, you will see Liam Zarka kind of show you who he trusts the most. I think when they do dial up those passing plays, I think Liam Zarka is going to, if he has his way, is going to throw to the guys that he had a good relationship in camp and felt like he's been clicking with, but they're going to want to spread it around when they do throw it. Right. They're going to want to show North Dakota State. It's interesting. They want to show them a lot, but not show them a lot. Right. I think they'll want to spread it around, use a lot of different players offensively in both the run game and the pass game. So to make North Dakota State have to, okay, we got to worry, think about this guy and this guy, this guy, but also not show too much in terms of the scheme. And it's an interesting balancing act when you're in one of these week one games and you can kind of, you know, in your effort to disguise and hide and not put anything on film for your future opponents, it could get in the way of you winning the game. And we had a similar matchup last night in college football. FBS, FCS. Rutgers and UMass. I'm sure Rutgers went into that game saying, not disrespecting their opponent. I don't want to accuse them of that. But I think they were playing it like most FBS teams play week one against FCS teams. Like, we want to be productive. We want to get a lot of people involved, but we don't want to give away too many trade secrets because, with all due respect, the real schedule is coming up. And you want to keep whatever competitive advantage you can. And I think last night, maybe in part because Rutgers isn't a good enough football team to be doing that. But they ended up losing. And I don't think there's anybody happier that UMass beat Rutgers outside of UMass fans than Troy Calhoun. Right? Because he has the perfect conversation to have with his team before tomorrow's game. Just the other night, an FCS team that, quite frankly, is not as good as Duquesne, that had lost, 16, 17 straight games, played a Power 4 school. I know Rutgers is Rutgers, but they're a Power 4 school. And UMass beat them. So if you don't take this Duquesne team seriously, the same thing's going to happen to you. And it's going to be embarrassing. Now, the speech that I would deliver is maybe a little bit different than Troy Calhoun, but you get my point. Like, the Air Force coaching staff can go to these guys and say, look, it's possible. If you don't come out with the right intent, you don't come out doing the right things, like, Duquesne can, they can get you. And while I think Air Force certainly has an advantage over the Duquesne defense, I think Duquesne's offense can give Air Force's defense some issues here. They have a three-headed monster in the backfield led by Ness Davis, who's one of the best players, let alone running backs, in FCS football. Great change of direction guy, difficult to bring down. Then they got their pass-catching running back. They got their change of pace, a little scat back that they have. They can give you a lot of different looks in the run game. And they have a quarterback in Charlie Camp that has played a ton of college football. He might have even played for Brennan Marion now that I'm thinking about it. I have to look that up at Sacramento State. I think that's what was one of his previous stops, if I'm not mistaken. But this guy has been in college football for like 6 years. Has had some injuries, but he's seen a lot. He's played a lot. I think it's going to be difficult for Air Force to show him something that he hasn't seen. And they have a couple of receivers. One of them was the conference's offensive rookie of the year last year, Ryan Petras. They have weapons. Duquesne offensively, I think that's going to be the biggest test tomorrow for Air Force, is how they handle that Duquesne offense. But in that way, it is a good test for Air Force's defense. Because I think if you're looking at it, it's not to say you don't have questions on the offensive side. Like the pass-catching players, you wonder, okay, what's all this going to look like? But if you have questions about this Air Force team week one and beyond, it's really on the defensive side of the football. The defensive line, the secondary. I've heard a lot of people speaking very highly of the Air Force secondary. People in the know think that this is going to be a greatly improved unit from what they were a year ago. And that was, in many ways, the Achilles heel of Air Force was their secondary last year. They got beat on some big plays almost every week. So, in that way, going up against a veteran quarterback, a team that is dedicated to run the football and is very good at doing it, I think it puts pressure on the areas where I have questions about Air Force. And I think they, if they are able to slow this Duquesne offense down, if they're able to dominate on that side of the football, I think it will bode well for what they can be coming up in week two against North Dakota State, which is going to be with all due respect to Duquesne, big step up. North Dakota State announced their presence in the Mountain West with authority. They put it to a good Jacksonville State team. And they are going to play again this week. Not as good of an opponent, but they might come into Falcon Stadium next week having put up some massive numbers. But I think it's a good first matchup. I know you can't always set it up this way, but once in a while it kind of aligns and you line up these two teams and you say, this is a good first matchup for Air Force. Beyond just the fact that I think Duquesne is a quality team with one of the most accomplished head coaches at the FCS level. But their strengths kind of go at the questions that I have about Air Force, especially on the defensive side. And I think that's kind of the matchup I'm looking at. Duquesne's offense against Air Force's defense. /719/247/1313. That game is at 11 o'clock tomorrow. Couple of different ways to get in on the broadcast. Of course, Jim Arthur and Jesse Kurtz will have the call on 740 KVOR, and I would not begrudge you if that is the chosen way to consume the Air Force game tomorrow, because Jesse and Jim are the best going. But yours truly and Josh Howe will have the call on MW Plus, one of two games that we're doing on the Air Force schedule this year, so it would be cool if you joined us. Maybe one of those turn on the stream, but turn down the volume. I'm okay with that. For Jim Arthur and Jesse Kurtz. But only them would I say something like that. So 11 o'clock tomorrow, KVOR and MW Plus. We'll be back with more Drive Time Sports right after this.
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2: Another warm day ending the week. Temperatures will warm up into the upper 80s to lower 90s this afternoon. Increasing clouds after around 2 o'clock today with an isolated gusty shower possible between 2 and 5 p.m. over the Palmer Divide and south of Highway 50. I'm KKTV meteorologist Casey Doyle.
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4: Accidents just reported on Cimarron, westbound approaching 21st Street in Old Colorado City. Also one on North Cascade and East Uinta. And another one on Union at Research. I'm Scorge, that's traffic.
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get back into the Buffs conversation at the top of the hour. Just got to reflect on how wild that game was to begin the season that the Buffs ended up winning 14-13. Great way to start the college football season in earnest, with all due respect to week zero. This is when it really starts, right? Saw this today. CBS put together a list of the top 10 quarterback and coach duos. And what's interesting about this list, and I think they did it right in this way. These have to be established head coach quarterback duos. So, and it makes the list more interesting if you think about it, because you're not factoring in Josh Allen is now not in the mix, nor is Lamar Jackson, because they both have first-year head coaches. So all of a sudden, a couple of the top quarterbacks, and you would certainly say with Sean McDermott's faults that Josh Allen brought that up to where you could argue that's a top 10 head coach quarterback duo. And I really, and Harbaugh and Lamar were for years. And I like Jesse Minter a lot. And I think he'll work well in Baltimore. But I like the way that CBS did this, because it's like, we don't truly know. We got to have something to go on. Even a year of a head coach and a quarterback together, we got to have, you know, before we're going to rank these. So the list, and I'll just tell you right off the bat, because I know you're going to ask, Sean Payton and Bo Nix are not on the top 10, which I will tell you, that's not right. They should be. Because to me, if you even look at it this way, and I don't think this is the way that CBS necessarily looked at it, but I think it's an easy way. Rank Sean Payton. How many coaches in the NFL are better than Sean Payton? Right? Would you say Sean Payton is a top five coach in the NFL right now? I would. And if you listen to this show for any amount of time, you know where I stand on Bo Nix. I don't think he's a top 10 quarterback, but I think he's top 15. So you got one of the five best coaches in the league with one of the top 15 quarterbacks. You kind of average those together, and that puts them in the top 10. And that's not even taking into account how well they work together. Right? How perfect the fit is with what Sean Payton wants to do and what Bo Nix can do. And it's the same thing with, did they have Shanahan and Purdy? Yes, they did. They had them at number six, so fair. But Sean Payton and Bo Nix are one of the top 10 head coach quarterback duos. They have to be, especially when you cancel out, you know, Josh Allen's not involved, Lamar Jackson's not involved. I would not put Zach Taylor anywhere near the top of the list for coaches, but I would put Joe Burrow. So that would be an interesting one. But Sean Payton and Bo Nix is one of the top 10 best quarterback head coach duos. Their list is as follows. They have Trevor Lawrence and Liam Cohen at 10. Herbert and Harbaugh at 9, which you know I'm going to be. I mean, they're probably top three. I have them third on mine as I was sketching it out. So Herbert and Harbaugh.

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1: And Brock Purdy is kind of in that Bo Nix realm in terms of quarterbacks, and the two of them work amazingly well together. Then Jordan Love and Matt LaFleur, that's a little bit high at five. At four, Drake May and Mike Vrabel, not necessarily because of the way they work together, because Vrabel's a defensive guy, but Vrabel is one of the 10 best head coaches, and Drake May, when you start to cross some guys off your list, okay. Sam Darnold and Mike McDonald being number three. This is an overcompensation. Okay, I know that Seattle has been disrespected as defending champions because no one's talking about them. But this is CBS overcompensating. The two of these guys have just started together. And Sam Darnold has been one of the great reclamation projects in recent NFL history. I think Mike McDonald is a bright star. But to put them, it's either overcompensating because no one's talking about Seattle, or it's being very much a prisoner of the moment. Right? Mike McDonald hasn't been on the job that long, and he hasn't had Sam Darnold for that long. To have them number three on the list, that's too high. That's too high. Could you put them lower in the top 10? Perhaps. Then you have Mahomes and Reed at two, and you have McVay and Stafford at one, and I actually don't have a problem with that. I don't. And I think Andy Reed has slipped a little bit in my mind. Mahomes hasn't that much in terms of where I place him among the best quarterbacks in the league. Andy Reid has slipped. And as a Mike McDonald comes along and Vrabel's back in the league and stuff, I think, especially McDonald, there's a chance that by the end of this year, I would have McDonald above Andy Reid. So Andy Reid has slipped a little bit, not necessarily because I'm out on Andy Reid. It's just the younger coaches that have kind of come in and supplanted him. And then Mahomes is, look, he hasn't had an MVP caliber season in a couple years. I don't put that all on him. But if you're talking about the last 3 or 4 years, you could argue that the Rams are among the top two best teams in the league every single year. Seems like all they do lately is either win the Super Bowl or they lose to the team that eventually wins the Super Bowl. So McVay and Stafford one, and Reed and Mahomes two, I agree with. I rocket Harbaugh and Herbert up the list. I got Vrabel, May on the list, Lawrence and Cohen, Purdy and Shanahan, Caleb and Ben Johnson, Matt LaFleur and Jordan Love would be on there, but Sean Payton and Bo Nix got to be in the top 10. You could order them any however you want. You need to drop, I would say, the one, because that's the thing, right? Well, who are you going to drop? I'll tell you exactly who I'm going to drop. Nick Sirianni and Jalen Hurts. That's exactly who I'm dropping out of the top 10. I think that they got the right nine. Swap out Nick and Peyton for Hurts and Sirianni, and I think you have the right 10. And then you order them how you see fit. I think the Seattle duo needs to go down near 10. I think Herbert and Harbaugh need to move up. Where would I

0: put Sean Payton and Bo Nix. Yeah, they're not even in the top 10, and they might be in the top 5. I mean, we all bring our own criteria into it, but how good each one of them are at what they do. Okay, so if Sean Payton's fifth best coach and Bo Nix is the 15th best quarterback, you average that out, that's 10. But I think Sean Payton might be a click higher. I think Bo Nix is not the 15th. He might be closer to like 13. I think Sean Payton and Bo Nix are knocking on the door of the 5 best quarterback head coach duos. And that's the point I was making yesterday at the end of the show here. I may not be as high on Bo Nix as Broncos country is, but I acknowledge how perfect this fit is and how well Sean Payton did to build the right team before Bo Nix even got there to allow Bo Nix to have success. And I think the two of them, you know, personality-wise, fit. They clash at times, but, like, they deserve each other. They're both kind of hotheads. They need to be in the top 10. McVay, Stafford, Reed, Mahomes, Herbert, Harbaugh. Top 5. That fair? Rams, Chiefs, Chargers, 49ers duo, would you put those 4 above them? Then Sean Payton, Bo Nix, and then you go in no particular order, the Patriots, the Jaguars, Packers, and Bears. Is that 10? Like I said, I think they have the right 9. But you got Jalen Hurts and Nick Sirianni is laughable. It's laughable. Now, they have a lot of success. I wouldn't put the Eagles outside the top 10 best teams, but come on. They can't be in that top 10. So that would be easy for me. And then you just order them from that perspective. Brett giving me a hard time that I was able to figure out the average between 5 and 15. I wrote it down before I came into the studio, Brett. Don't be too impressed. More on the Buffs. Big win after this.
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2: Accidents just reported on Cimarron, westbound approaching 21st Street in Old Colorado City. Also one on North Cascade and East Uinta. And another one on Union at Research. I'm Score, Jets Traffic.
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0: Welcome in. Great to have you on this Friday. 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We are on Facebook each day. We are on YouTube, Twitch, X, and Instagram as well. Maybe the easiest path to find this show is to follow me on social media. I am at Gingerly Tweets on X and at Gingewatch on Instagram. And if you do that, then this show will pop up on your feed every single day. If you would like to take your participation to the next level, I am here for that. You can call or text in the show at 719-247-1313. A reminder at the bottom of the hour, it will be Switchback Soccer. And those of you listening on KVOR will get a little bit, you'll get the pregame at the least, and then you'll have to decide, do you want to stick with the soccer match, or you can hear the first hour of this show again in the 5 o'clock hour. Just full transparency. These days are a little bit interesting, and we got another one coming up on Tuesday with the Switchbacks in the USL Cup semifinals. So I say all that to say you want to get your thoughts in on this Friday. Now is the time. 719-247-1313. Get to your texts on the Buffs momentarily. That's what I want to start this hour by talking about. Just looking at the micro rather than the macro for a moment. Because to start the show today, I was a little bit more in the macro. What does this mean? Is this a dawn of a new era with Deion Sanders running the football 48, 49 times? This go-go offense, are they actually going to do this, and how effective can it be? But just, can we take just a second and appreciate the theater of last night? You know, I don't know about you. It was really good conversation yesterday on the show. Really good conversation. You have some strong opinions when it comes to the state of college football. I have strong opinions on it. And we engaged in a great conversation. But I pointed out, as some of you did, that it kind of sucks to have to be talking about all this stuff. And now it seems like LSU is going to play these NFL guys. That's what's going to happen here, apparently. I think they have till 10 o'clock tonight to lock in their roster. It's like, this stuff kind of sucks, right? So it was, in week zero, it just didn't do it for me. I don't know about you. I watched the TCU North Carolina game. I watched a fair amount of the Mount West. I watched the entirety of the UNLV Memphis game, which was a pretty good game. But it was like, it's not enough anymore. I need a full slate of college football. And if this weekend is anything like what we got last night, it's going to be a great weekend. And it allows us, other than if you're watching the Clemson LSU game, it allows us to kind of escape all of this other nonsense that's going on with college athletics right now. The final minute-ish, minute 30, minute 40, something like that, thereabouts, was the complete opposite of the rest of the game. The final minute was the complete opposite of the previous 59 minutes. Just for the game to be decided on two plays. Julian Lewis, who I really feel, I don't think this is hyperbolic. Did he complete a pass more than 5 to 7 yards down the field until that last drive? He was not good. Now, some of the, you got to look at what happened to Alberto Mendoza as well, Fernando's little brother, and say clearly the elements had a role to play. Clearly the humidity and the heat. And Chase Daniel, if you were watching on ESPN, he didn't let you forget it. Kept bringing up the oils in the football, and it's like, okay, we get it. Yeah, the oils in the football. Clearly it affected both quarterbacks. But Mendoza, when he did have a good grip on the ball, was able to make some significant throws. And up until the final drive, Julian Lewis was not able to. So for the Buffs to have no timeouts, to put 18-year-old Julian Lewis, who had not been good for 58, 59 minutes of the game, out there to try and lead them down the field for a win, and for him to absolutely deliver, that's wild. And that throw he made for that touchdown, it was the throw of the night, as Chase Daniel said, because of the importance of it. But it was the best throw that Julian Lewis made all night. He's literally saved his best and maybe only great pass for that play. And that shows some intrinsic values in Julian Lewis. And he spoke to ESPN right after the game. And I believed him when he said this, that they knew they were going to get down and score. He didn't blink. It's like, you know, Dwight Schrute on The Office, the liar will perspire. The liar will cover his mouth. The liar will look away. Julian Lewis looked right at the guy interviewing him, did not stutter, did not stammer, did not blink. He was sweating, but again, the humidity. And he said they believed they were going to go down and win. This kid is not hurting for confidence. But that only gets you so far. Shedeur Sanders did not hurt for confidence. And Shedeur Sanders had games better than Julian Lewis did last night in totality. And it wasn't enough for the Colorado Buffaloes to win a lot of games. So Julian Lewis has got to marry the confidence that he clearly has with hitting receivers. Georgia Tech had to stack the box against the Buffs' run. And that left one-on-one coverage on the outside with talented receivers. Julian Lewis has got to find a way to hit them. And there are going to be games, there are going to be teams that will limit what the Buffs can do on the ground. And then that's when things get even more difficult. Now, the nice thing is for the Buffs, is that this coming week should be a good week for Julian Lewis. Again, not hurting for confidence, but to be able to execute. It should be night and day, the performance, the numbers that Julian Lewis puts up week two as opposed to week one. And then you see where that gets you moving forward. But what a throw. And what a drive. I get it. In college football, they give you some reprieve, right? If you get a first down, the clock stops. So the time isn't going as fast as it does in the NFL. But for an 18-year-old playing in his backyard, essentially, after the night he's had, for that clock to not feel like it was ticking down to zero in a flash, that's, I think, if you want to be the most optimistic of Buffs fans, you say, not a lot of dudes have that. And what we were told with him coming out of high school is that he had immense talent. He was a 5-star recruit. So in a weird way, the fact that the talent portion didn't really show through to the final minute might actually give you, as a Buffs fan, some legitimate hope for Julian Lewis this season, because if anything last night, I would have expected Julian Lewis's talent to show through, but look like a young quarterback. And maybe that's what it was at times, right? Maybe it was how young he was showing up and missing some of those throws. I look at it, I thought it was just poor execution. But Julian Lewis, clutch as clutch can be, getting the touchdown, and you're like, Buffs win, right? I mean, come on. You thought that the Buffs were going to win. You may not have thought it for the vast majority of the game, again, the 59 minutes before, but when they scored that touchdown, you had to think, wow, they pulled this one out of the fire. And then Georgia Tech almost immediately hits a 47-yard pass play. And maybe I'm too prone when I'm watching a game to the ebbs and flows. I'm like, Georgia Tech has this all-world kicker on the sideline. Georgia Tech's special teams had thoroughly outplayed Colorado special teams in that game. Like Deion Sanders talked about, if not for, you know, penalties and special teams, that might have been a very different story and one that was much more slanted towards the Colorado Buffaloes having a great night. Special teams was bad for Colorado. So you're like, oh, they're in field goal range. Is it? Well, it wasn't it. Here's Matt Barry on the call for ESPN.
14: 45 yards. Night one of week one all comes down to this. Clean. Burr! Blocked! Colorado wins!
17: Oh my goodness!
0: Boo Carter coming up with the block kick. Remember Georgia Tech with their, what was he, 6'7" player coming right up the middle and blocking the kick earlier? And now Colorado ends up blocking a kick to preserve the win. With a kicker that had made his fair share of walk-off kicks. He's a captain of that Georgia Tech team. Wild. And it's one of those interesting games where you come away and say, I mean, there's got to be more to both teams, right? Or at least you would hope. I mean, Brett Key, the head coach of the Yellow Jackets after the game, was like, you know, fair play to CU, but, and I'm paraphrasing here or editorializing, we sucked. I think for 59 minutes of that football game, if you're a Buffs fan, you're like, we sucked. I mean, special teams, you go down and you score the touchdown. And you're like, okay, now you felt like maybe things were going to get settled down a little bit. Buffs got on the board, and then immediately you give up a kick return for a touchdown. And you have a kick blocked. And you had a breakdown defensively that allowed Georgia Tech to immediately get into field goal territory. The Buffs, as fun of a win as that was, as great of a win as that was, as necessary of a win as that was for the Buffs. Let's be honest about it. Look at the Big 12 schedule. And this would be a good exercise right now, given that the Buffs won last night. But look at the Big 12. Look at the Buffs schedule. To accomplish any goal they have this season, any goal you set forth for them, they probably had to beat Georgia Tech. But as necessary as that win was, as exciting as that finish was, there's got to be more for the Buffs if they're going to string together some wins this year. Like, they got to be better. Georgia Tech can say that exact same thing. And the message lands even better because they ended up losing the game. But my goodness, special team. I thought, really, Julian Lewis in the special teams. That's what's got to be better for the Buffs. It's easy. That's what's got to be better. The running game, I don't know how it can get better. And the defense was, I thought they were terrific. And I said this yesterday, like, look, it doesn't take us much. It doesn't take us much. And I'm not just talking about people in Colorado that want to see the Buffs succeed. I'm just talking about nationally. It does not take much to swing that pendulum the other way and Deion Sanders and the Colorado Buffaloes to be one of the biggest stories in college football. Interest level was down. Criticism was up. Going into that game, Deion Sanders, of course, knows he's one of these guys that strike me as he listens and reads everything. How vindicated does Deion Sanders feel after game one?
18: We know what we're doing here. We don't shadow. We let y'all talk. You got to sell some papers. You got to get some clicks. You got to do that. So talk your talk. Pop it. Just don't get sensitive when I talk back.
0: He is nothing if not consistent, Deion Sanders. And for 1 week, he can talk back. 719-247-1313. Got the text line filling up with your thoughts on the Buffs' victory. We will get to those coming up next.
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2: Accidents just reported on Cimarron, westbound approaching 21st Street in Old Colorado City. Also one on North Cascade and East Uinta. And a couple of accidents on North Union. One of them is at Union and Research, the other North Union and Templeton Gap. I'm Scorch, that's traffic.
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1: 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Switchback soccer coming up at the bottom of the hour, so let's finish up here with some of your thoughts. Buffs escape Georgia Tech last night, 14-13. Albert texts in and said, Buffs and Georgia Tech played sloppy, as to be expected, the first game of the season for young teams. Your analysis is spot on, but the defense played a decent game. There were so many mistakes by both teams, but there were enough bright spots to think the Buffs could win 7 or 8 games this year, but they must improve dramatically before week 4 and especially week 5. Yeah, I look at the two areas that the Buffs must be better in with a lesser opponent week 2. Julian Lewis has got to be better, and special teams has got to not give up return touchdowns and block kicks. And if they can block another kick, that would, you know, that'd be good for them. But the special team stuff was bad until the final minute, and Julian Lewis was not good until the final minute. I think Julian Lewis will look better week 2. I really do. But to your point, it ratchets up once you get to the Big 12 season. This from the 719, the first 3 3/4 quarters were so frustrating. If they're capable of throwing the ball and going down the field in 30 seconds, why do we have to wait until the last 2 minutes to see it? I don't know. That's the $500,000 question. Were the early struggles? I'll tell you what my theory is here. Because Julian Lewis looked like an 18-year-old quarterback for the first, as you say, 3 3/4 quarters. And he looked like a fifth-year senior on that final drive. Something that can happen late in games is your mind just shuts off. Not shuts off like you're not thinking or processing anything. But if you watch Julian Lewis earlier in the game, it almost looks, you could almost see the wheels turning in his head. I don't know if that's a young quarterback thing or a quarterback going back to his home state thing, but I just think on that 2 minute, or in this case, 1 minute drive, I just think Julian Lewis could go out and play. He just played on the final drive. And what Brennan Marion and the offensive coordinator of the Buffs and Deion Sanders need to do is make sure he has that mindset for all 4 quarters. I think that's just what it is. Like, you don't have time to worry and think and try to be too perfect. You're just going out there. What's the play call? I got it. Let's go. And you're gripping it and ripping it. But that's also where I thought, again, that third down call by Brennan Marion was just, I mean, it was just perfect. Julian Lewis got under a lot of pressure, nearly fumbled it, nearly threw a pick. And so you think on this 1 minute drive, well, they got to go back to the air. I think Chase Daniel actually said they had to go back to the air, if memory serves. And here's Brennan Marion. Nope, we'll hit you with the halfback draw. And I think that's where Julian Lewis settled down even more. But you're going to have to see it for 4 quarters. To Albert's point about the schedule and in the Big 12, you got to see it for 4 quarters. And this from the 719 following up, my man needs to do something with that mop. Oh, well. Yeah, I'm not a... For 59 minutes last night, I was not a big fan of Julian Lewis's game. For 60 minutes, I was not a big fan of the hairdo. But I think he's going to be keeping it. Brett says it sounds like somebody is a little bitter still about the Super Bowl a few years back. Oh, what? Because I said that Jalen Hurts and Nick Sirianni have no business being among the 10 best QB and quarterback, QB and head coach duos? No. No, and if you know how I work as a fan, I had no animosity towards the Philadelphia Eagles. I was hating on the Chiefs after that game. I am that type of a fan who does not give credit to the opponent and only chastises his own team. So I have nothing against Nick Sirianni or Jalen Hurts other than I don't think that they're super good at their jobs. Like, that's my only issue with them. I don't care that. I mean, I care that they beat the Chiefs, but that's not factoring in at all. As my Switchbacks broadcast partner tilts his head, he doesn't even believe me. From Scott says, Ryan, will Lane do what we expect him to do? Think I read the injunction just happens to end after four games, which contain Clemson, Ole Miss, and Texas A&M. From Scott in Florida, I'll be 1,000% honest with you. I have not been able to read up on all this legalese today and late last night. I felt I was on such a high last night because I got actual college football and I didn't have to worry about courtroom battles in Baton Rouge, Louisiana. I'm aware of what happened. I don't know. I can't speak to whether it's the four game thing. As far as Lane, he's absolutely going to go through with this. He's absolutely going to go through with this because he is Lane Kiffin. And what the SEC or Clemson can do, I saw Clemson's like, you know, you might be in violation of our agreement for the game. And then in the very same tweet, I forget who the tweet was from, one of the reporters is like, but Clemson's not going to seek, you know, restitution financial. It's like, okay, then why did you throw that out there? Like, part of me wants Clemson to throw a bunch of stuff at LSU. I don't know what recourse they have, but I would like to see them use it. Here's the thing, and if I just don't understand from Lane Kiffin's, why go through all of this for three players? You don't even have all the NFL players. And Lane Kiffin missed me with the idea that Lane Kiffin is doing anything for the betterment of anyone other than Lane Kiffin. But like, he's really going to war with the SEC, going to war with Clemson, going to war with every team in the SEC, the world of college football in general, for three players. And if you're right, Scott, about the injunction, three players for four games? I don't know where we got the idea that this dude had changed at all. He has not. And I think there are a lot of people who don't normally care about what happens to Clemson football will become Tiger fans. That kind of Tiger fan tomorrow night. That'll be it for this portion of the program. Hang tight, though, because Switchback Soccer begins right now.
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2: 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Oh!
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2: That's a terrific save. 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
1: Headed by Perez. Now a bicycle kick. Centering header goes in! Bangarang! Jonas Silver puts the Switchback batting out front in stoppage time.
0: Now, alongside Roland Vargas, here's the voice of Colorado Springs Switchbacks FC, Ryan Kaufman.
1: As the calendar turns to September, we are now in the home stretch of the 2026 season as Colorado Springs Switchbacks FC finds themselves on the right side of the cut line in the Western Conference, but they don't want to stay in seventh. They want to move as high up in the table as they can, and tonight looks like a great opportunity to do it, albeit on the road against Loudoun United. Good afternoon-ish, and welcome alongside Roland Vargas. I'm Ryan Kaufman, and Roland, are you a believer in trap games?
3: I am not, but I understand where you're going with this. Loudoun has been struggling mightily. We'll talk about that. They're not especially good at home, and this is a long trip for the Switchbacks. They've got a condensed schedule upcoming, but I think they'll be focused on this one, and I understand about the trap game scenario. I think this is going to be a difficult game, regardless of whether it's a trap or not, and I think the Switchbacks are going to need to play some good soccer, but I think form and where they are on the table certainly favors the team from Colorado Springs.
1: So fair enough, but let's take a bigger picture view here. 8 matches left in the regular season, plus the USL Cup match on Tuesday night against Hartford Athletic. What have you not seen either at all or enough from this team that they need to find over these last 8 matches?
3: Like every other team in the league, bar maybe 2 or 3, consistency. Consistency in front of goal especially. I think the Switchbacks create a lot of really good chances. I think that the tempo in which they play matches and the style in which they play, where they absorb pressure and they're able to hit quickly and use their pace, I think that's really gone their way, and they've been able to impart some of the tactical things that they want to do, but they just haven't been able to take chances. And when those all sort of come in bunches and the Switchbacks are all misfiring throughout the team, I think that's when Colorado Springs, you start to see 2 or 3 results go against them. If they can start putting in some chances on frame and some chances in the back of the net, I think this is could be one of the more difficult outs as we get toward the playoffs.
1: And if you look on a player level in terms of consistency, and it's a difficult spot on a team to be consistent and every night have a huge impact, but as I look at this one, this feels like a night that Corey Bennett's got to get back on the stat sheet.
3: Yeah, look, he's been marked out of games at times, and that's because opponents really focus on him. So I think when other players have stepped up and been able to take some of those chances that we mentioned, then Corey obviously doesn't get the credit because he's not the one on the goal sheet. But he takes a lot of defenders with him. He takes a lot of eyes and a lot of energy. But it is true that his goal output needs to start ticking up. He needs to start chipping in. And the Switchbacks need to get him more involved. They need the service to be better with him. They need to play through him a little bit more. It's all fine for him to have some touches, but if all those touches at the end of the game are him having to drop back to the halfway line and try to link play with and then having 60 yards of green grass in front of him, that's not where he can be the most dangerous, and they've got to get him involved early and often.
1: And overall this season, we talked about Loudoun United has not had a good time, just 3 wins on the season, but there are some players on this team that you feel like as Anthony Limbrick builds this thing back up that can make up their core, who are a player or two that you would say fits that bill?
3: Well, after selling their best goal scorer, I think that Abu Kura is the best player on the team. He's very dynamic. He's very quick. He's got wonderful movement off of the ball. And he's a player that, much like Corey Bennett, needs service, needs players around him willing to throw numbers forward. He doesn't really thrive when he's super isolated. I mean, who does? But he's got a fantastic first touch, and if they can involve him in the final third, he can be as deadly as anybody.
1: The player that Roland is referencing is Thor Ulfarsson, the Icelandic player for Loudoun United. They cashed in on a record-breaking deal for the club to sell him. You want to give me the name of the team they sold him to, Roland? You're good at this stuff.
3: I absolutely can't. I've been trying for about 3 or 4 days to try to get this one correct. I'm going to give it as Breiðablik is the best I can do. It's a team in the Icelandic top division, and he goes back home. He was absolutely tremendous. He was your prototypical center forward back to goal, and they've really, really lacked the goal-scoring impact since he left.
1: Yeah, have not won in their last 4, which almost – completely coincides with the sale of Olferson, but it is certainly with Ryan Martin departing for Oakland. This is a rebuilding Loudoun United team, a reset for them. So if they can get a club record transfer fee for one of these players, they're certainly going to do it. But tonight is about the switchbacks, and the switchbacks getting another road win. And they were able to get one last time out. We'll tell you about that when we return. You're listening to Switchback Soccer.
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1: 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The Switchbacks this season have not had a ton of success in league play away from home, just a couple of wins, six losses and two draws, but perhaps a sign of times changing is their performance in Kentucky last weekend, a 1-0 victory over Lexington. What'd you like the most about the way the Switchbacks played, Roland?
3: Yeah, mistake-free football on the defensive side, I think. I think the Switchbacks, the tactical game plan was superb and the execution was great. We didn't see any of the individual errors that have cropped up at times for Colorado Springs this season. I thought it was a really complete and really strong tactical and defensive performance.
1: And it earned Christian Herrera his first clean sheet of the season in the win, and the guy who scored the goal in the 74th minute after coming on as the second half sub was Jonas Fjellberg, and he was rewarded this week with a new contract that will certainly keep him in Colorado Springs next season, and at the club's discretion he could be in through 2028. But this is a guy that we've been talking about for the last month and a half that has been about as good as anyone in a Switchback shirt. He proved that again against Lexington and justly rewarded for it.
3: Absolutely. Most recently, he's been the best offensive player for the Switchbacks. They obviously play him in that wide position, but he's been able to switch flanks throughout numerous games this season. They played him off the bench in the starting lineup, which he is again this evening. I think he's been fantastic and a worthy recipient of a new contract, and long may his days in Colorado Springs continue.
1: And with the win, the Switchbacks move up past the cut line into seventh in the West as far as what they can do tonight, with this being the only match on the schedule for the USL Championship. They can jump Sacramento for the moment, into the top six, but there is a little bit of separation right now between fifth and sixth in the West with what begins tonight, 8 matches remaining for the Switchbacks this season. So still time, but this one kind of stands out, like Lexington did, if we're being honest. A road match that would really behoove the Switchbacks to get all 3 points tonight. Coming up next, we'll let you know about Loudoun United, tonight's opponent, a rare meeting between these two clubs located on separate ends of the country and in separate conferences as well.
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0: Switchbacks and Loudoun United coming up at the top of the hour on Extra Sports 1300. Welcome to those of you listening to the kickoff show here on 740 KVOR. Loudoun United hasn't been going great. Kind of saw this coming a little bit. Ryan Martin did such a great job with this team and probably got more blood out of the orange than perhaps blood out of the stone, however the saying goes, than most people thought he could. But he departs for a bigger gig. They bring in Anthony Limbrick, who has had some success in the lower divisions of English football. They bring him over, and kind of the dead giveaway about where this team's mindset is at, marking the start of a new chapter focused on identity, competitiveness, and long-term growth, a.k.a. rebuilding. Now, when you look at this Loudoun United team, Roland, that has won just three matches this year, the competitiveness has been there. They've drawn 11 times.
1: Yep.
0: What has Anthony Limbrick brought to this team? How do they like to play?
1: They like to work very hard. They'll do that for their head coach. They just lack talent in certain key areas, especially in the center and midfield. I think they're just a little bit too young in some areas where you need some more experience if you're going to be successful in this league. But they absorb a lot of pressure pretty much because they have to. I'm not sure that's necessarily their game plan. I think that's just what they have to do because of some

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1: Games, especially recently, defending.
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2: Brian Coffman with the head coach of the Colorado Springs Switchbacks, Alan McCann. And Alan, he talked about the belief of this group. It was unwavering. But how soon before you get a result do you wonder if it's going to start to go the other way? So the timing of the victory, I got to imagine, was quite good for you guys.
9: Timing, most definitely. And the way it finished, first half was ugly. The water break, we actually got better after the water break in defensive execution. We started to create a few more chances after that. So it was good. It's always good in an away game though to get through the first minutes. But there's pieces there that we immediately, and the players did this, immediately fixed on pitch that we had actually worked on in the week, that we didn't start quite well, fixed it, and then looked good for a good chunk of it. Execute in the moment where Chris goes 1v1. That's massive. It's what's been missing. You've seen our games. And if that's the piece to the puzzle now, that's going to at least give us draws. We have to put us in a situation that we're at least at a draw, then we can win more games. But you know how tight this league is. If those away games, let's just use away games. If those away games that were all one goal games wear tires, because that was the moment that we didn't execute, wear tires, we would be there or thereabouts and where we need to be, and that's in that top four, that mix there. And that's the difference right now. So that's what I mean by the way it was done. And then Jonas pops up and he's fearless, he's brave. His second run on the volley is fearless, it's brave. He's shooting from distance for his goal. And that's all we asked for. We genuinely did. There's no overplaying there. There's no looking for a perfect 45 pass goal.

0: and we've been guilty of that in previous weeks. That's what it's going to take.
1: Are you a believer in trap games?
0: If we didn't have this locker room, and I didn't see what I saw this past week in terms of every player's involvement, while we were here at home, we went on the road. Friday night was unbelievable with the how interactive they were as a group, putting us all together and going through certain defensive clips, going through certain pieces in possession. And the group then being brave enough and putting themselves out there, it was almost like they had a presentation to do and everyone could critique. But there was a lot of involvement. There was a lot of clarity that came out of it. And then I think you directly saw that back end of second half when he adds 9 minutes on and we play 11. We're grinding through. We're ugly. We're getting through all that. If we hadn't seen that, I would be there. Oh, we may be inconsistent. It's more travel. Maybe they have eyes on the semi-final. No, not with this group. They've trained really well again today. It won't be from switching off, and it won't be from a lack of buy-in. Most definitely not. And games can be won, drawn, or lost, but it won't be because of that.
1: Thanks, Alan. Best of luck.
0: Cheers, mate.
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4: 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Maybe you're streaming the show on the apps for those two stations, or maybe you are watching the show anywhere you scroll. I'm happy anyway. Any way you get the show on a daily basis, I am happy and appreciative. And I do want to hear from you because it will be a veritable cornucopia of sports topics today, although tad shorter than normal. Switchback soccer coming up 4:30 with kickoff at 5. So we're going to try and do the hybrid thing, go right from this show into our Switchbacks coverage. So getting in now, probably the best thing, 719-247-1313. You can call or text in the show that way, or you could drop a comment on the live stream. And you know where we're starting, because that was a remarkable win for Air Force last night. To be able to go against a team like Georgia Tech that prides itself in the trenches, running the ball, stopping the run. For the Falcons to have 49 carries, 183 yards is remarkable. The one thing I just don't understand, why they were wearing black and gold uniforms and not their normal blue and white uniforms, because they looked a little like the Colorado Buffaloes. But that can't be the Colorado Buffaloes. Not the Coach Prime Deion Sanders Colorado Buffaloes. Deion Sanders' teams cannot run the football. They will abandon the run at the first available opportunity. It's all about flash. It's all about speed on the outside. Big-time receivers putting a lot of points up on the board. Quarterbacks slinging it around. I don't even got a look, and I know that that is by far the most carries that the Colorado Buffaloes have had in a game under Deion Sanders. And I know if you're a Buffs fan, I know what you're going to say. Well, that's the offense that Brennan Marion brought over from Sacramento State. I don't care. I still don't believe that Deion Sanders is capable of having a football team that wins in the trenches and commits to the run. I told you yesterday on this show that I was just going to sit back and see what happened. I had very little expectation. I did, by the way, say Buffs win close or Georgia Tech wins going away. I won't pat myself on the back too hard there. But I just wanted to see it. Wanted to see what it looked like. And I was pleasantly surprised with the way that the Colorado Buffaloes implemented this go-go offense and stuck with the run, committed to the run throughout the game, again, against a Georgia Tech team. That's what they do. They got the big dudes up front, and they got the big dudes on the defensive side up front. In some ways, Colorado beat Georgia Tech at its own game last night. And even Deion Sanders was a little taken aback last night on his team's ability to run the football.
6: What happens when the passing game...
4: Nope. This one.
6: God, we rushed for a buck 83? My God. They rushed for 51? I thought we were small.
4: That is Deion Sanders referencing the offseason report from people who attended practice. Probably part of the reason why Deion Sanders and Colorado then banned reporters from reporting on anything they saw in practice. We won't get into that topic. But it was reported that the Buffs looked small. They didn't play small. They played big, they played physical, and every single one of their running backs produced. And I am not more impressed with anybody last night than I am with Brennan Marion. The offensive coordinator of the Colorado Buffaloes had an absolute game. I thought he was brilliant. That 3rd-and-3 run he called with less than a minute to go, right after Julian Lewis nearly got sacked on 2nd down, 3rd down, and then run a halfback draw, and it gains a whole, not only gets them the first down, gains a whole big chunk of yardage. How big that play was, not just because it was 3rd down, but I got to imagine it helped Julian Lewis a little bit. Right? Kind of take a breath here. Okay, we're in a good position here. We can kind of reset. Georgia Tech took a timeout right after that, and the Buffaloes got a chance to kind of set themselves up, gather themselves again. I thought that was an extremely gutsy play call, but like gutsy in the best way. It was a great play call. And then it got them in position for this.
7: Lewis, end zone, touchdown, Colorado! Lewis to Charlie Williams, and we've got a tie ball game, 13 apiece.
4: ESPN on the call there. What's funny is that there's almost two games, right? There was almost two games last night. There was a 59-minute game, and there was a one-minute game. And the 1 minute was the complete opposite of everything that happened over the previous 59, except for that 3rd down play that Brennan Marion dialed up, that halfback draw. That was consistent with the rest of the game. But Julian Lewis was not good all night. For 59 minutes, Julian Lewis looked every bit an 18-year-old, making his first real start in primetime on ESPN to open the season, like, and in his home state. Like, that was a big stage for Julian Lewis. And I don't know that he handled it well for 59 minutes. There were open receivers that he was missing. He was not placing the ball well. And I was on Twitter going back and forth, Ryan, if you're listening, shout out. He was tweeting at me about, you know, Julian Lewis and how can this be the Buffs offense or something to that degree. And I said, look, Deion Sanders had no choice. You're gaining 4 or 5 yards a carry. And Julian Lewis hasn't, I don't think, completed a pass more than 5 yards down the field. You got to stick with the run. And then I added at the end of my tweet, but the thing is, he's got to throw it now. And nothing over the course of 59 minutes, if you're a Buffs fan, really gave you confidence that he was going to lead the Buffaloes down for a go-ahead touchdown or a tying touchdown with the extra point they went ahead. Nothing Julian Lewis did made you feel like he was capable last night of making that throw, and it was a beautiful throw and not an easy one to make. Again, it was a great play design by Brennan Marion, but for Julian Lewis to hit that pass and to get it just over the outstretched arm of that defender, I mean, it's perfect. It was perfect on a night where Julian Lewis was far, far from it. That's big time. That shows resiliency. Here's Deion Sanders on his young quarterback after the game.
6: Well, I'm glad he did, because you guys would have been eating him alive if he hadn't. That's the truth. The kid is still young, man. He's still growing. That's why I don't get up here and clap with my feet in my hands, because I want you guys to give him time, man. Let it happen. I tell you what. The things that Brendan says when he's getting to play in, and the situational type of football that we've practiced, and getting him prepared for that moment, it was real. And we knew. I told him before, I said, look, I'm getting ready to use every one of these timeouts. You're probably going to have a minute something left on the clock. Go to work, because we're not going to have a timeout. So they're not going to be up, because they don't want to get beat deep. They don't want to do that. So we're going to have a chance to catch and get out of bounds. And he dialed it up. He dialed the correct play, and Juju made the throw, man. I'm proud of him.
4: What a moment for Julian Lewis going back home last night and helping engineer that drive that put the Buffaloes out front. And look, what Deion saying, I know he gets a little bit overboard when it comes to, you know, making assumptions on how we would react. Yes, criticism of Julian Lewis's game last night was warranted. I think that people who follow the program a little bit more closely and aren't just dropping in could give him a little bit of grace here if his night would have, if he didn't have that drive at the end of the game, if he didn't make that throw. But yeah, criticism was warranted. He was missing open receivers. He could not complete a pass more than 5 yards down the field. So yeah, he wasn't good. But Deion Sanders is right. Remember, he reclassified. He was playing for the Buffaloes last year at 17 years old. Now he's 18, making a start in the place that he grew up, in front of a sold-out crowd, prime time. I think there would have been, I certainly would have said this today, if Julian Lewis had not ran that one-minute drill and hit that pass to put the Buffs up front. I would have been critical, because criticism was warranted, but I would have said, like, look, he's going to need some time. By the end of the season, he's got to be much better than he was last night. He's just going to have to be. I'll say, by the time they hit the Big 12 schedule, Julian Lewis has to be much improved from what he was last night. But week one, completely new roster, all that kind of stuff, I think there's some patience is warranted. But here's my challenge to Deion Sanders. You keep that energy too. And what I mean by that, take a listen to Deion Sanders talking about sticking with the run, but then some of the Deion Sanders that you have come to know starts to come out a little bit towards the end here.
6: What happens when the passing game is not working? You got to go with what you know. We know we're big up front. We know we could be physical. We know these guys can move bodies. So that's what we went with. Thank God now we're growing as we mature in this game and understanding one another's strengths and weaknesses. Those guys out there is one-on-one, man. We got to make that happen out there. So when we get all that together, it's going to be a beautiful thing.
4: And if they do, it will be a beautiful thing. But my point there is, this is the offense you brought Brennan Marion over from Sacramento State to run. It is a run-heavy offense. You saw the graphic last night on ESPN. Pass attempts, there were two teams that threw the ball less last year than Sacramento State. But there was only a couple of teams that ran the ball more. This is what you brought Brennan Marion in to do. Let him do it. The identity of this football team, as crazy as it is to say, given Deion Sanders' track record at Colorado, is a running football team. Run to set up the pass, RPO, play action, that kind of thing. Take the pressure off of a young quarterback. Yes, Julian Lewis has got to hit those guys that are in one-on-one coverage because the Buffaloes don't hurt for talent in their receiver room. But that's been the case the entire time Deion Sanders. He's always finding wide receivers. But I watching the Buffs, and I know there were a lot of mistakes in that game. It wasn't the prettiest game of football you've ever seen. But Brennan Marion's play calling, the Buffs' commitment to run the football, the line's ability to open up holes for those runners. They use five different running backs. I don't know if they can have five all season, but if you could get two or three of those guys to consistently produce, it's actually a great offense for a young but talented quarterback like Julian Lewis to play in. So what I would worry moving forward, especially when things get a little bit more difficult when it comes to the schedule, stick with it. Because the Colorado Buffaloes, under previous offensive coordinators, but Deion Sanders being the through line, tend to abandon the run at the first sign of struggle. But night one, a welcome surprise. A welcome surprise as the Buffaloes beat Georgia Tech 14-13. I didn't even get into the block kick and how that game ended. We'll get into that a little bit later. In the meantime, I'll take your thoughts. 719-247-1313. Your first impression of this year's version of the Colorado Buffaloes, and what do you think they are capable of moving forward? Drive Time Sports returns after this.
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8: I-25 southbound seeing stop-and-go conditions between Baptist and InterQuest. They're also still working on wrecks on Academy at Austin Bluffs, Union at Circle and Fillmore, and Circle and Brady. I'm Scorch, that's traffic.
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0: So last night, if you're a fan of Colorado teams or you want to see Colorado college teams do well, good start with the Buffaloes winning a thriller against Georgia Tech last night, 14-13. Tomorrow, it will be Air Force going against Duquesne. Tech's coming in from the 719. What's my pick for tomorrow? And it's kind of a thing with people who are on the broadcast that you don't normally like make picks. So I'll abide by that. But I'll tell you how I'm looking at this game and what I'll be watching for in this one. I mean, you could probably guess where I'm kind of thinking. I look at this matchup tomorrow. I think that the Air Force offense can potentially have a big day here. There's a lot of turnover on the Duquesne defense. They have a new defensive coordinator. There's a lot new. And for them to have to go up against this revamped offensive line, Liam Szarka back healthy, Owen Allen, who really came on last year, I think Air Force offensively can have a lot of success against the Duquesne defense. And I'll go back to something that Jesse Kurtz mentioned when he was on the show on Monday. The new for Air Force on the offensive side is in the receivers, right? And who is Liam Szarka going to throw the ball to? I'm kind of looking at Simon Kibbe just because the two of them went to high school together, and I feel like for game one that would make a lot of sense. But maybe Duquesne's thinking that as well, having done their scouting report and their deep dive. So maybe the Falcons are going to zag while Duquesne thinks they're going to zig and have that Denver connection between Szarka and Kibbe. But we'll find out, you know, tomorrow who Liam Szarka is kind of looking at. And I think in game one, especially early in game one, you will see Liam Szarka kind of show you who he trusts the most. I think when they do dial up those passing plays, I think Liam Szarka is going to, if he has his way, is going to throw to the guys that he had a good relationship in camp and felt like he's been clicking with. But they're going to want to spread it around when they do throw it. Right? They're going to want to show North Dakota State. It's interesting. They want to show them a lot, but not show them a lot. Right? I think they'll want to spread it around, use a lot of different players offensively in both the run game and the pass game. So to make North Dakota State have to, okay, we got to think about this guy and this guy, this guy, but also not show too much in terms of the scheme. And it's an interesting balancing act when you're in one of these week one games and you can kind of, you know, in your effort to disguise and hide and not put anything on film for your future opponents, it could get in the way of you winning the game. And we had a similar matchup last night in college football. FBS, FCS. Rutgers and UMass. I'm sure Rutgers went into that game saying, not disrespecting their opponent. I don't want to accuse them of that. But I think they were playing it like most FBS teams play week one against FCS teams. Like, we want to be productive. We want to get a lot of people involved, but we don't want to give away too many trade secrets because, with all due respect, the real schedule is coming up. And you want to keep whatever competitive advantage you can. And I think last night, maybe in part because Rutgers isn't a good enough football team to be doing that. But they ended up losing. And I don't think there's anybody happier that UMass beat Rutgers outside of UMass fans than Troy Calhoun. Right? Because he has the perfect conversation to have with his team before tomorrow's game. Just the other night, an FCS team that, quite frankly, is not as good as Duquesne, that had lost, 16, 17 straight games, played a Power 4 school. I know Rutgers is Rutgers, but they're a Power 4 school. And UMass beat them. So if you don't take this Duquesne team seriously, the same thing's going to happen to you. And it's going to be embarrassing. Now, the speech that I would deliver is maybe a little bit different than Troy Calhoun, but you get my point. Like, the Air Force coaching staff can go to these guys and say, look, it's possible. If you don't come out with the right intent, you don't come out doing the right things, like, Duquesne can, they can get you. And while I think Air Force certainly has an advantage over the Duquesne defense, I think Duquesne's offense can give Air Force's defense some issues here. They have a three-headed monster in the backfield led by Ness Davis, who's one of the best players, let alone running backs, in FCS football. Great change of direction guy, difficult to bring down. Then they got their pass-catching running back. They got their change of pace, a little scat back that they have. They can give you a lot of different looks in the run game. And they have a quarterback in Charlie Camp that has played a ton of college football. He might have even played for Brennan Marion, now that I'm thinking about it. I have to look that up. At Sacramento State. I think that's what was one of his previous stops, if I'm not mistaken. But this guy has been in college football for like 6 years. Has had some injuries, but he's seen a lot. He's played a lot. I think it's going to be difficult for Air Force to show him something that he hasn't seen. And they have a couple of receivers. One of them was the conference's offensive rookie of the year last year, Ryan Petras. They have weapons. Duquesne offensively, I think that's going to be the biggest test tomorrow for Air Force, is how they handle that Duquesne offense. But in that way, it is a good test for Air Force's defense. Because I think if you're looking at it, it's not to say you don't have questions on the offensive side. Like the pass-catching players, you wonder, okay, what's all this going to look like? But if you have questions about this Air Force team week one and beyond, it's really on the defensive side of the football. The defensive line, the secondary. I've heard a lot of people speaking very highly of the Air Force secondary. People in the know think that this is going to be a greatly improved unit from what they were a year ago. And that was, in many ways, the Achilles heel of Air Force was their secondary last year. They got beat on some big plays almost every week. So, in that way, going up against a veteran quarterback, a team that is dedicated to run the football and is very good at doing it, I think it puts pressure on the areas where I have questions about Air Force. And I think they, if they are able to slow this Duquesne offense down, if they're able to dominate on that side of the football, I think it will bode well for what they can be coming up in week two against North Dakota State, which is going to be with all due respect to Duquesne, big step up. North Dakota State announced their presence in the Mountain West with authority. They put it to a good Jacksonville State team. And they are going to play again this week. Not as good of an opponent, but they might come into Falcon Stadium next week having put up some massive numbers. But I think it's a good first matchup. I know you can't always set it up this way, but once in a while it kind of aligns and you line up these two teams and you say, this is a good first matchup for Air Force. Beyond just the fact that I think Duquesne is a quality team with one of the most accomplished head coaches at the FCS level. But their strengths kind of go at the questions that I have about Air Force, especially on the defensive side. And I think that's kind of the matchup I'm looking at. Duquesne's offense against Air Force's defense. /719/247/1313. That game is at 11 o'clock tomorrow. Couple of different ways to get in on the broadcast. Of course, Jim Arthur and Jesse Kurtz will have the call on 740 KVOR, and I would not begrudge you if that is the chosen way to consume the Air Force game tomorrow, because Jesse and Jim are the best going. But yours truly and Josh Howe will have the call on MW Plus, one of two games that we're doing on the Air Force schedule this year, so it would be cool if you joined us. Maybe one of those turn on the stream, but turn down the volume. I'm okay with that. For Jim Arthur and Jesse Kurtz. But only them would I say something like that. So 11 o'clock tomorrow, KVOR and MW Plus. We'll be back with more Drive Time Sports right after this.
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2: Another warm day ending the week. Temperatures will warm up into the upper 80s to lower 90s this afternoon. Increasing clouds after around 2 o'clock today, with an isolated gusty shower possible between 2 and 5 p.m. over the Palmer Divide and south of Highway 50. I'm KKTV meteorologist Casey Dorn.
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1: A traffic update from the KVOR Traffic Center.
4: I-25 southbound seeing stop-and-go conditions between Baptist and InterQuest. They're also still working on wrecks on Academy at Austin Bluffs, Union at Circle and Fillmore, and Circle and Brady. I'm Scorge, that's traffic.
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get back into the Buffs conversation at the top of the hour. Just got to reflect on how wild that game was to begin the season, that the Buffs ended up winning 14-13. Great way to start the college football season in earnest, with all due respect to week zero. This is when it really starts, right? Saw this today. CBS put together a list of the top 10 quarterback and coach duos. And what's interesting about this list, and I think they did it right in this way, these have to be established head coach quarterback duos. So, and it makes the list more interesting if you think about it, because you're not factoring in Josh Allen is now not in the mix, nor is Lamar Jackson, because they both have first-year head coaches. So all of a sudden, a couple of the top quarterbacks, and you would certainly say with Sean McDermott's faults that Josh Allen brought that up to where you could argue that's a top 10 head coach quarterback duo. And Harbaugh and Lamar were for years. And I like Jesse Minter a lot. And I think he'll work well in Baltimore, but I like the way that CBS did this, because it's like, we don't truly know. We got to have something to go on. Even a year of a head coach and a quarterback together, we got to have, you know, before we're going to rank these. So the list, and I'll just tell you right off the bat, because I know you're going to ask, Sean Payton and Bo Nix are not on the top 10. Which I will tell you, that's not right. They should be. Because to me, if you even look at it this way, and I don't think this is the way that CBS necessarily looked at it, but I think it's an easy way. Rank Sean Payton. How many coaches in the NFL are better than Sean Payton? Right? Would you say Sean Payton is a top five coach in the NFL right now? I would. And if you listen to this show for any amount of time, you know where I stand on Bo Nix. I don't think he's a top 10 quarterback, but I think he's top 15. So you got one of the five best coaches in the league with one of the top 15 quarterbacks. You kind of average those together, and that puts them in the top 10. And that's not even taking into account how well they work together. Right? How perfect the fit is with what Sean Payton wants to do and what Bo Nix can do. And it's the same thing

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1: Just blatantly disrespectful, in my opinion. Jalen Hurts and Nick Sirianni being above Justin Herbert and Jim Harbaugh is absolutely laughable. Absolutely laughable. The only thing you could say is the number of wins, and wins is not a quarterback stat. Okay, they've tried to run Nick Sirianni out of town every other year. And then in the years where they're not trying to run Sirianni out of town, they're trying to run Jalen Hurts out of town. So there's no way that Jalen Hurts and Nick Sirianni, at best, they're 10th. And that's just it, by process of elimination, because there are some, you know, new head coach quarterback duos. So they got that one absolutely wrong. Caleb and Ben Johnson, I would have on there. They have them at number 7. You saw what the two of them were able to do last year together. Purdy and Shanahan, I'm glad they're on the list, because again, it's like Knicks and Peyton. Shanahan is, I think right now, the second best coach in the NFL behind Sean McVay. And Brock Purdy is kind of in that Bo Nix realm in terms of quarterbacks, and the two of them work amazingly well together. Then Jordan Love and Matt LaFleur, that's a little bit high at 5. At 4, Drake May and Mike Vrabel, not necessarily because of the way they work together, because Vrabel's a defensive guy, but Vrabel is one of the 10 best head coaches, and Drake May, when you start to cross some guys off your list, okay. Sam Darnold and Mike McDonald being number 3. This is an overcompensation. Okay, I know that Seattle has been disrespected as defending champions because no one's talking about them. But this is CBS overcompensating. The two of these guys have just started together. And Sam Darnold has been one of the great reclamation projects in recent NFL history. I think Mike McDonald is a bright star. But to put them, it's either overcompensating because no one's talking about Seattle, or it's being very much a prisoner of the moment. Right? Mike McDonald hasn't been on the job that long, and he hasn't had Sam Darnold for that long. To have them number 3 on the list, that's too high. That's too high. Could you put them lower in the top 10, perhaps? Then you have Mahomes and Reed at 2, and you have McVay and Stafford at 1, and I actually don't have a problem with that. I don't. And I think Andy Reed has slipped a little bit in my mind. Mahomes hasn't that much in terms of where I place him among the best quarterbacks in the league. Andy Reed has slipped. And as a Mike McDonald comes along and Vrabel's back in the league and stuff, I think, especially McDonald, there's a chance that by the end of this year, I would have McDonald above Andy Reid. So Andy Reid has slipped a little bit, not necessarily because, you know, because I'm out on Andy Reid. It's just the younger coaches that have kind of come in and supplanted him. And then Mahomes is, look, he hasn't had an MVP caliber season in a couple years. I don't put that all on him. But if you're talking about, what, the last 3 or 4 years, you could argue that the Rams are among the top 2 best teams in the league every single year. Seems like all they do lately is either win the Super Bowl or they lose to the team that eventually wins the Super Bowl. So McVay and Stafford 1 and Reed and Mahomes 2, I agree with. I rocket Harbaugh and Herbert up the list. I got Vrabel May on the list, Lawrence and

0: Owen, Purdy and Shanahan, Caleb and Ben Johnson, Matt LaFleur and Jordan Love would be on there. But Sean Payton and Bo Nix gotta be in the top 10. You could order them any however you want. You need to drop, I would say, the one, because that's the thing, right? Well, who are you going to drop? I'll tell you exactly who I'm going to drop. Nick Sirianni and Jalen Hurts. That's exactly who I'm dropping out of the top 10. I think that they got the right 9. Swap out Nix and Payton for Hurts and Sirianni, and I think you have the right 10. And then you order them how you see fit. I think the Seattle duo needs to go down near 10. I think Herbert and Harbaugh need to move up. Where would I put Sean Payton and Bo Nix? Yeah, they're not even in the top 10, and they might be in the top 5. I mean, we all bring our own criteria into it, but how good each one of them are at what they do.
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2: I-25 southbound seeing stop-and-go conditions between Baptist and InterQuest. They're also still working on wrecks on Academy at Austin Bluffs, Union at Circle and Fillmore, and Circle and Brady. I'm Scorge, that's traffic.
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17: A mistrial declared. I'm Lisa Lacerra, Fox News. The jury in the Lindsey Clancy case deliberated for more than 6 days before telling the judge they were deadlocked. Plymouth County DA Timothy Cruz, frustrated by the outcome.
18: My job is to set aside our feelings and focus solely on the facts. The facts are Lindsey Clancy killed her three children, and the evidence suggested to us that she was in control of her actions when she committed those homicides.
17: Clancy's attorney Kevin Reddington had made an unsuccessful last-minute appeal to the state Supreme Court, arguing one juror was not following the law when it came to reasonable doubt. Reddington said his client has been very brave through the trial.
19: She grieves the loss of those three children, Cora, Dawson, and Callen.
17: The prosecutor has not determined whether they will attempt to retry the case. An ICE officer has been released from federal custody after pleading not guilty to lying to investigators about the circumstances that led to the shooting of a Venezuelan man during an immigration crackdown in Minneapolis in January. Christian Castro was released on $75,000 bond and must wear an ankle monitor. 162,000 jobs were created last month, according to the Labor Department, more than triple what analysts expected.
20: New jobs were created in manufacturing, construction, education, and government. July employment was initially reported as a decline. It's been revised to creation of 21,000 jobs. Administration officials say there was a glitch in July. Winter storms in some states pushed the end of the school year later, and summer layoffs didn't happen until July. Revisions to both July and June reveal 55,000 more jobs created than previously reported.
17: Fox's Jenny Casola. The jobs news caused stocks to fall on Wall Street. The Dow lost 271. 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